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1: BBC News with Neil Nunes. Several Gulf nations have responded to Iranian attacks after the United States launched new airstrikes against Iran, including near the Strait of Hormuz. Explosions are reported in the Bahraini capital, while in Kuwait, the military said its air defenses had intercepted missiles and drones. Venezuelan officials say the number of people now known to have died in the twin earthquakes that struck last month is more than 3,800. Thousands of people remain unaccounted for. President Trump has said he will ask the U.S. Supreme Court to rehear the case challenging birthright citizenship. Last month, it rejected his decree that children born to parents who are in the United States illegally or on temporary visas should not automatically become U.S. citizens. The Brazilian government has decided to deport an alleged Russian spy to Russia once he has served a 5-year prison sentence. Sergei Cherkasov reportedly used a false Brazilian passport in an attempt to infiltrate the International Criminal Court in The Hague. And the Mexican Football Federation has appointed the former defender Rafael Marquez as the new head coach of its men's team following their loss to England in the World Cup. BBC News.
0: Fan Network News from the BBC. Grey coverage, vibrant colour, natural finish. All in just 5 minutes. Henna Speedy Easy Hair Colour. Made in Italy. Talk 100.3. The day's agenda for the Emirates.
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0: This is Daybreak with Muriel Deesa.
3: Absolutely. 7:02 on the clock. A very, very good morning to you and welcome once again to Daybreak with me, Muriel Deesa, only on Talk 100.3. We are part of the Fun Asia Network and let's quickly get to the weather forecast and tell you what is the weather like. Okay, it's getting hot at 34 degrees Celsius, humidity at about 79%, winds blowing at about 14 kilometers per hour. And believe you me, today I have been up since 3 in the morning, a little bit before that, and I don't know why. I'm neither here nor there. I just feel extremely energized. Does this happen with you that you wake up at the wee hours of the day, not the day, actually the night, and you're trying to figure out, all right, you know, I'm going to catch a sleep, I'm going to catch a breath, and that doesn't really pan out for you? Well, this is

0: My story. I have weird timings, and ever since I have been in hyper mode. But nonetheless, let us take you through and tell you what's really happening on the day. Your day's agenda for today is, we'll start off with, actually, when does the summer end in the UAE? Is this the question that we're all asking? I'm sure we all are. Keeta launches cooling and rest facilities for delivery riders across the UAE. More on this. RTA completes first phase of Dubai Metro Blue Line tunneling in just 2 months. This is amazing. How do you avoid online travel scams? Dubai Police, the are sharing tips for safe holiday bookings as well. We'll talk to you about UAE residents to get discounts. 10 places where your Emirates ID can actually save you money. Did you know about this? Well, it is time to delve into it. Not right now. I mean, till we go over the day's agenda. If you found your car scratched, a scratch on your car, how do you report an unknown accident in Dubai and the UAE? We'll tell you a little bit more about that. We'll also tell you about Emirates Skywards launching 5 million Skyward Miles giveaway for Dubai summer surprises. Very exciting. This is up, I'm sure it'll be of interest to you as well. Dubai's first fully accessible beach. Everything you need to know about gold certified Jumeirah Beach 2. We'll talk to you about this now, all the way from 60 dirhams all the way to 900 dirhams. Where do you watch the World Cup the matches in Dubai? We'll break this information to you. Patients are questioning frequent medical tests as UAE health authorities stress on strict monitoring. More on this coming up. Several other stories as well that are doing the rounds today. For example, DTC, that is Dubai Taxi Corporation, to run 9,500 cabs in Dubai and Abu Dhabi after national taxi acquisition. We'll talk to you about this. 45,000 tons of concrete. What are we talking about? We're talking about Elon Musk. His ambitious Dubai Loop project has begun construction. Now, Dubai residents can now settle multiple fines through a single app. Were you aware of this? I wasn't. And when I read this news, I was in awe of it. So we'll take you through this as well. And so much more that is lined up for you. All you have to do is quite literally just stay tuned to Talk 100.3. We are part of the Fun Asia Network. Make sure that you are listening in from the very word go, because there are some sometimes things that we discuss and then, it just kind of flies by and you can't really pinpoint. And especially when you have heard a show 2 days ago, 3 days ago, maybe I was talking about something or talking to someone about something. And probably then for me to have a recollection of that memory goes very, very long for me. Like they say, I have a memory of a goldfish. However, that is not true. But yes, it certainly is. Now, we'll start off with the most important day. The agenda of today and, one of the stories doing the rounds is Dubai residents can now settle multiple fines through a single app. And how do you do it? So keep track of different fines can be challenging, particularly when they are issued by multiple authorities, whether it is a traffic ticket, parking violation or Salik fine. Residents often need to check several websites or apps to see what they owe. Now, to simplify the process, yes, it is very, very simple that we talk about this. For the ones that are joining me in, a very good morning to you and welcome once again to Daybreak with me, Muriel Deesa, only on Talk 100.3. We're part of the Fun Asia Network. We do understand that keeping track of different fines can be very challenging, especially when it is a traffic ticket, parking violation or even your Salik fine. But there are ways that you can come to consensus where this is concerned, that residents, often need to check several websites, your apps to see what they actually owe. To simplify this process, the Digital Dubai has introduced the Pay All Fines service on the Dubai Now app, allowing residents to view and settle eligible fines from various authorities in one place. The question is, what is Dubai Now? So Dubai Now is the official smart application of the Dubai government, providing access to more than 320 services from over 50 government and private sector entities as well. Through the app, residents and visitors can complete a wider range of transactions, including paying your utility bills, managing residency-related services, topping up Salik accounts, renewing permits, and so much more. Now, the newly introduced Pay All Fines feature adds another layer of convenience by bringing together eligible fines into a single platform. Yes. So how the Pay All Fines service work? And of course, that is invariably the next question. Now, the service allows users to view and pay outstanding fines through a single interface, eliminating the need to visit multiple government portals or service centers, rather than searching for fines issued by different authorities separately. Residents can access a consolidated list of eligible fines linked to their Emirates ID and settle them in one transaction. What do you do first? You download the Dubai Now app. The Dubai Now app is available both, you know, on your Android and iOS as well, devices both. You can sign in, create an account. 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So access the Pay All Fines service. Now, once you've logged in, you've got to open the app and select Pay All Fines option from the home screen. The service will automatically display eligible fines linked to your Emirates ID. Users can view the total number of outstanding fines, the type of each fine, and the total amount due. Now, this may include your traffic fines, your parking violations, SALIC-related penalties, and other eligible government fines too. Now, there is no need to enter a vehicle registration number as the information is linked to your Emirates ID. What do you do next? You complete the payment. After reviewing the fines, proceed to payment using one of the available methods, including your debit card, credit cards, digital wallet services. Once the payment is successfully processed, a confirmation notification will appear within the app. But the question is, why is this so important? So residents can receive fines from different authorities, including traffic departments, municipalities, SALIC. The Pay All Fines service makes managing these payments much easier, like bringing eligible fines together in one place, eliminating the need to visit multiple websites or apps, providing a clear overview of outstanding fines and the total amount due, helping residents keep track of payments more easily. How do you avoid extra charges and delays? Paying fines on time can help residents avoid potential issues such as additional fees or penalties on unpaid fines, delays when renewing a vehicle registration, restrictions on certain government transactions as well, overlooking outstanding fines that may need to be settled immediately. So if you're interested in this app, I'll be more than happy to furnish this across to you. Very interesting. We can send you the link. It's called Dubai Now app. You can take great read at it, a good read at it, try and understand what this app is, and if you have all your fines consolidated in one single app, I think it eradicates the mess around it, right? I mean, you don't have to really run from pillar to post trying to figure things out, trying to understand kahan pe zyada aapko charge lagi hai and all of that. So basically your fines are consolidated and it is through one app. So if you need this, feel free to send me a message on 0586861003. My name is Meera Lisa. So you keep it locked to Talk 100.3. We're part of the Fun Asia Network. Good morning.
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1: 7:12 on the clock. A very good morning to you and welcome once again to Talk 100.3. And my name is Muriel Deesa. It is only fair that I say good morning to you. Got a lot of messages coming in since yesterday. Apologies, I think I couldn't go through all of them. But nonetheless, today, Nusha and Tahir making it to the number one spot as usual. A very good morning to you, Nusha and Tahir. Also, Ismail Baloch, Padma Bhushal from Al Maya. Very good morning to you too. Sajjad, a very good morning to you. Also, Bina Prashant, fellow Mumbikers, a very good morning. Afzar Ali, a very good morning to you. Fun Bushal, good morning. This one is coming in from Nidhi. Very good morning, Muriel. Been listening to you for so long. So sweet, Nidhi. Good morning, Muriel. Temperatures in there about 32 degrees Celsius, and this is at about 6 in the morning. Good morning, Hamdan, Afreen, and Yusuf. Today it is my son Hamdan's birthday. Please wish him. He is turning 6. Hamdan, wish you a very, very happy birthday, darling. May all your dreams come true. You know, you've got some time off from school, so enjoy. Hope that your parents spoil you rotten today and you enjoy it. So whatever you want, send us a message and we'll convey it to your dad. And if that doesn't happen, you can still come on the radio and complain, all right? But right now, may all the blessings come your way. You're 6. I can't believe how I miss that age and that innocence. But beautiful. You know, may God bless you always. Fun Bush, a very, very good morning also. Good morning, guys. No, absolutely not. We've not really stopped anything. A couple of things that have changed, Harsh, and I'm sure that would, it would come to your notice too. Of course, things have changed and things have, I don't know whether they've changed for the better, but they have changed. We will get to that question that you've been asking. 1863, you've sent us a request. Yes, certainly we will get to you and we will address your concern as well. Raja Arshad from BMJ Industry, Russell Khema, thank you for that sweet message that you send every single morning. Really means the whole world to me. But right now, if you want to get hold of the Dubai Now app, very simple. Send us a message on 0586861003. We'll help you understand, how can you download it and how it kind of is seamless in understanding. It's a one place, right? Where you get all your fines and you don't really have to run from pillar to post. So it just kind of straightens up a lot of crooked edges. That's what I feel. But however, on the other side, another big question that is also doing the rounds is about summer actually ending in the UAE. It's a question, that we are all asking right now. Every year around this time, UAE residents start asking the same question. I think we've started asking this question somewhere in March. When will summer end? Before it can begin, So when is summer actually going to end? Now, the weather app gets checked more often than our social media feeds. One day it promises 34 degrees Celsius. The next day it says 40 degrees Celsius. So some evenings, it even suggests that it is pleasant outside. And then you open the front door and of course you're greeted by some nice humidity and a hot gush of air brushing on your face. So the question is, when does summer really end? Not according to the calendar, according to the life in the UAE. Now the calendar certainly says one thing. It says it comes to an end on the 23rd of September. But anyone who spent a few years in the Emirates know that's just a technicality. Because while autumn may begin on paper, it can still feel very much like peak summer outside. For many residents, summer isn't over until they no longer have to plan their entire day around air conditioning. So when the walk from the car to office stops feeling like an endurance sport, when your sunglasses don't kind of fog up the second time you step up. So when do you actually start wearing your hoodies? This might just be the UAE's most reliable weather indicator. Forget to forecast, forget the weather app, which, let's be honest, doesn't always feel true. The question is, when can you wear your favorite hoodie outdoors without immediately taking it off? It is going to be a while for that. I'm not talking about that, wearing that inside the mall, but eventually, we are hoping somewhere around October, noticeably in November, that the day arrives really soon. The return of outdoor season as the evening school life slowly begins moving back outdoors. You'll see a lot of restaurants reopening, parks becoming busy as usual, beach walks returning, and outdoor winter events begin kind of filling up with families, friends and tourists making the most out of the weather. But do we have you know, a date in mind? Do we know when this is really going to take place? Absolutely not. We don't. We're looking at 23rd September as of now. But what I feel, the countdown is on and it's going to be somewhere in October, in maybe early November or mid-November-ish. Probably. Last year, we experienced winter a little later on into the year. And I think it was towards the end of November, early December. That's when it started to get a little bit cold. Otherwise, I don't really feel, you know, that we felt any cooler before those months. However, you can correct me if I'm wrong. 0586861003 is the number to get in touch. If you've missed yesterday's conversation, apparently yesterday was World Skin Day, and you know, we had a doctor talking to us about skin, talking to us about that being the largest organ of our body and how we kind of, you know, we don't really take care of it, and the way forward, what you do, so on and so forth. You missed that conversation, I'm sure you did. Take a listen to this. I'll be back. And my name is Muriel Deesa. You're listening to Talk 100.3. We're part of the Fun Asia Network. Now, a news that is doing the rounds, and we thought, let us reiterate this and help you understand, you know, the norms around this conversation. And it is to do with your skin, right? So almost one in two people living with inconsistent experience skin irritation. And this is according to an Ontex research. So at the occasion of World Skin Health Day, which is July 8th, you know, Ontex highlights growing clinical and consumer focus on skin protection. Skin irritation is it's widespread but often overlooked issue for people using personal hygiene products. Now, what is this all about? To kind of help filter this conversation through, we're joined by Dr. Radha Nilesh Patil, specialist dermatologist right here. A very good morning to you, Doctor. Welcome to the show.
2: Good morning, Mel. Thank you for having me.
1: Well, you're more than welcome. In fact, I should be so grateful that you've taken time out to have this chat with us. You know, let's start with, you know, a stat, right? Since 80% of caregivers struggle to recognize skin-related problems, what are the subtle early warning signs, say, that some people often mistake when start, you know, for the standard, when they start the procedures at the start?
2: Procedure-wise, or you're talking about the products they purchase?
1: Both, right? Because if I am a layperson, I'm going, of course, over-the-counter top these days, doing the rounds, and then TikTok adding in more pressure with which products do I purchase, which do I not. As a doctor, what is your suggestion?
2: Look, today is the World Skin Health Day 2026. Our focus on today's theme is better knowledge, better skin health. So I really want people to and help people to understand how to safely access proper dermatological treatment. So the most important thing is, of course, first and foremost, stop buying these over-the-counter purchases. One-size-fits-all is always a failure. 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These are counterfeit products, expired products. They may lack the active ingredients. So firstly, you have to visit a professional and find out your skin type. Then start your purchases of whatever you want to buy. Then think of your skin as, you know, no skin is same. So you want to make sure what your skin type is and then start buying your products. The simple things is always go for simple products like cleanser, moisturizer suiting your skin type and sunscreen. In that, if you think that your skin has an irritation or starts getting red after applying the product, sometimes it may be a normal thing to start with, because depending on your skin, so if you have an oily skin and you're applying something which is a retinoic acid, it is going to irritate in the beginning. It will take time for the skin to settle down to those products. Having said that, if that continues for every day and doesn't settle down, visit your health professional to find out if you're using the right product. First of all, I think it's very important that you probably take a prescription and use medicated products compared to these over-the-counters, which any which ways may have added chemicals which may not suit your skin. Does that make sense?
1: Right. Absolutely. No, it does. In fact, the official theme for World Skin Health Day this year is better knowledge, better skin health. You know, when we talk about global statistics, like 1.8 billion people living with skin conditions, and, you know, there is a lot of emphasis, doctor, on patient caregiver education, the most critical tool we have in your terminologies. If you could break this down for us, what are the common ailments or the common problems do individuals in the UAE come up with?
2: Absolutely. See, skin is the largest organ in the body. It provides protection. It's a frontline to barriers like viruses, bacteria, and pollutants. So you have things like acne, eczema, psoriasis, one of the most common skin diseases, which affect almost 1 in 100 or 1 in 200 people. So this incidence is very common. Acne is so common. Every third or fourth patient walking into our office is affected by acne, whether it's a childhood acne or an adult acne. So this can severely impact the quality of life. So it has psychological implications. Plus, as you know, that it can also be a first sign of systemic issues to the body, such as nutritional deficiencies. These are also very common. Hormonal imbalances. You see young children suffering from PCOD. Then you have autoimmune diseases. So all these, sometimes the skin is the first marker to have signs of these systemic issues. So it's very important to recognize these with health professionals, to not ignore. And we're lucky in this country, we can bypass a GP and visit a specialist and get insurance coverage. So it's very important, the moment you have some skin issues, show it to your skin specialist.
1: You know, rightfully, doctor, you did mention that our skin is the body, is our body's largest organ, and of course the first line of defense. Now, what are the most common misconceptions people have about you know, what constitutes to be, say, healthy skin versus just aesthetically pleasing skin?
2: See, people have concept that a Korean skin is the ideal skin, so they land up picking up products related to that kind of skin. They have to understand that every nationality, every community has a different kind of a skin. An Asian Arabic will have a different skin. A Chinese Korean will have a different skin type. So you cannot pick up products based on different skin types. You have to understand your skin type. That's first most important thing. Secondly, as I mentioned, people pick up the over-the-counter products, which are generally failures, unless you have a normal skin, which is non-irritating, it has no sensitivity, which is so rare to find. And you may land up picking up a product that may suit your skin. But this is just hit and try. Most of the time, you want to understand that this is not going to be the product. Besides, as I said, that the content of these ingredients may be completely just, you know, you may be fooled onto it because you may not have an efficient ingredient. You may not have the concentrations that you require. That's another thing. Second thing is also people land up going to a GP to look after their skin issues. They leave it prolonged for such a long time. We recently talked about Zoster, the herpes Zoster affecting so many young women, so many young adults nowadays. And they start feeling itching and burning, and it gets missed until they reach a specialist. So it's very important that you visit your specialist, find out the issue and treat it accordingly.
1: Right.
2: Rather than prolong it for such a long time and then treat it when the medicines may not work anymore. So these are, I think, a lot of common misconceptions when people are, when we talk about skin diseases in general.
1: You know, like you rightly said, you know, over-the-counter fix, and that is very easily gotten in the UAE and anywhere, wherever you stay. You just go to the pharmacy or the chemist back home, it's called that, and then you get in all your medicines and you apply that, you keep applying that without knowing what harm you're doing to your body. Now, are there any universal reds, you know, red flag symptoms that mean a skin issue requires a dermatologist only and it cannot do only with a over-the-countertop product?
2: Certainly, if your skin is, which you know, is already an oily or a sensitive skin, that means it's a red flag. You do not pick up any OTC product. If you have an itching or irritation that lasts for more than 3 days, you may be suffering from an infection that may be spreading. you may be suffering from a chronic skin disease that you may not be knowing, it's definitely a red flag. Do not ignore. Visit your skin specialist. Try and recognize what are you suffering from, and early treatment is necessary. Then, as you mentioned, picking up a product and applying on your skin, and then, you know, facing an irritation that lasts more than 24 to 48 hours. A lot of patients pick up hair dyes, and they constantly get irritation on their scalp, and then they think that this could be from they picked up a wrong product. But they don't. They keep trying new things until they visit, and they get to know they all have an allergic contact dermatitis that may not suit any skin color or a hair color. Things like that. These are very important signs where you must consult.
1: Absolutely. Now, let's talk to you quickly. Let's sum this up. You know, UAE climate, lifestyle specifics. We're talking about the bone dry indoor air conditioning. And then you have the heat that really is, it's so harsh that it could penetrate to your skin. And then you have humidity levels and all of this weighing a very different stance on your skin. And each individual would react differently. Some would have breakouts. Some would have, probably cracks in the skin, so on and so forth. If you have to probably give us a word of advice into talking to us, how do you keep your skin hydrated? How do you have that fresh look, come me what? And how to stay away from all the social media stories that are doing the rounds of healthy skin versus reality?
2: Absolutely, Meryl. There are things that people should look out. Most people will have identified what is the kind of skin type. A gentle cleanser is the first thing in the morning. Don't apply harsh exfoliants. When you go out in the sun with harsh exfoliation, you may notice that you have more redness on the skin, because that's what we do in the morning. We try to scrub, we try to put our serums, we try to put in our vitamin C's and everything on the skin. Try in the hot weather that these procedures are done in the night rather than the morning. Then the next step is to, obviously, if the skin is dry, to

0: skin because that's what we do in the morning. We try to scrub, we try to put our serums, we try to put in our vitamin C's and everything on the skin. Try in the hot weather that these procedures are done in the night rather than the morning. Then the next step is to, obviously, if the skin is dry, to hydrate. Do not overhydrate an oily skin because that's going to look very sticky in the morning. Just stick to a normal to oil-free sunblock. If possible, if it's a very dry skin, perhaps a combination might help. And make sure you step out in the sun at least 20 minutes after you've put your sunscreen. So the best time to put on is once you take a shower. Put these products in your bath and make sure you dab them on while you get ready so that you have some immuno and UV protection before you actually step out into the sun, or else you just dab in your sunscreen, you step out, and the next thing, doctor, I've been using this, but it's still, I'm getting tanned. Then for the school children, very important, they also, when they are playing in the school and they are in summer, they are very, all the time they're sweating. So time and again, I keep giving advice to the parents that if nothing, let them to just wash off their skin in the bathroom whenever they sweat so that doesn't accumulate and block the pores, and also do not develop additional fungal infections, which is very common in summer. So, and then knowing that no sunblock can last for more than 3 to 4 hours, repeat the sunscreens, keep them in your bags. For adults, small tubes are available. Sprays are available that you can just put on your makeup, and these are also oil-free, so they will not make your skin look very, very oily. Again, skin irritant products, which are acids or, exfoliants, to be used more in the nighttime. Vitamin C is to be used in the nighttime. These are some of the tips that you can be in summer. Hydrate the skin internally. Make sure you have your, juices and your water. Water is no replacement to any juice. So have enough water. Of course, no skin can be satisfied without externally applying a moisturizer. So that's very important. Depending on the type of the skin, reapply your moisturizers as needed. But again, don't overdo it or else it will look so fresh. Perhaps using an added pore refiner will help in cases where it gets a bit oily.
1: No, well said, Dr. Radha. Thank you for taking time out. And I feel this was a course of different sorts with a dermatologist specialist out here talking to us about the heat, telling us what to do. And especially on a day like that, World Skin Health Day, thank you for reiterating the concerns.
0: To talk on skin. Thank you so much, Naral, for having me.
1: You're more than welcome. Do
0: all
1: take
0: the
1: care.
0: Best.
1: Do
0: Thank
1: take
0: you.
1: It. Thank you.
0: Bye.
1: Well, we'll continue more conversations right here on Talk 100.3. All you have to do is quite literally stay tuned. My name is Meera Lisa. You're listening to Talk 100.3. We're part of the Fun Eater Network. A very good morning.
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4: BBC News with Neil Nunes. Several Gulf nations have responded to Iranian attacks after the United States launched new airstrikes against Iran, including near the Strait of Hormuz. Explosions are reported in the Bahraini capital, while in Kuwait, the military said its air defenses had intercepted missiles and drones. Venezuelan officials say the number of people now known to have died in the twin earthquakes that struck last month is more than 3,800. Thousands of people remain unaccounted for. President Trump has said he will ask the U.S. Supreme Court to rehear the case challenging birthright citizenship. Last month, it rejected his decree that children born to parents who are in the United States illegally or on temporary visas should not automatically become U.S. citizens. The Brazilian government has decided to deport an alleged Russian spy to Russia once he has served a 5-year prison

0: sentence. Sergei Cherkasov reportedly used a false Brazilian passport in an attempt to infiltrate the International Criminal Court in The Hague. And the Mexican Football Federation has appointed the former defender Rafael Márquez as the new head coach of its men's team following their loss to England in the World Cup. BBC News.
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2: From the sports desk, this is Muriel Deesa. In football, this is the Golden Boot race for all ages, a four-way sprint featuring Kylian Mbappe, Erling Haaland, Lionel Messi and Harry Kane, all hitting numbers that would comfortably win most modern tournaments. Double-figure scoring at a World Cup is one of football's rarest feats. Only a handful of players in nearly a century of competition have ever reached 10 or more goals at a single tournament. Yet here we are in 2026 with four forwards pushing towards the territory at the same time. Messi leads the way with 8, Mbappe, Haaland sit on 7 goals with Harry Kane just behind on 6. In most recent tournaments, that would already be enough to secure the Golden Boot. Klos won 8 with 5 in 2006, edging out Diego and Schneider and David Villa on assist. Even Harry Kane's 6 in 2018 and Mbappe's 8 in 2022 felt like outliners. This year, those tallies are merely the starting point. In tennis, by all tangible measures, Arthur Ferry should not be in Wimbledon semi-final. The 23-year-old was given a wild card into his home Grand Slam, having been ranked 114th in the world before the start of the tournament. Arthur had never gone beyond the second round at one of the sport's major tournaments, while this is only his 5th appearance at a Grand Slam. But with each remarkable victory, he's rewriting history at the All England Club. In Formula One, Charles Leclerc added a second win for Ferrari in 3 races at a dramatic British Grand Prix at Silverstone. Mercedes' George Russell finished 2nd and Leclerc's teammate Lewis Hamilton 3rd in the home race. Kimi Antonelli, who won his first sprint on Saturday, ended the race in 16th after car problems, reducing his lead over Russell to 25 points. In cricket, the England and Wales Cricket Board has been contacted by the International Cricket Council over Ben Stokes' retirement announcement. News of the end of former England captain's international career was made public during the 4th day of the 3rd test against New Zealand at Trent Bridge. Stokes told his teammates of his decision before play began on Sunday in an address that was filmed. The footage of the 35-year-old speaking in England dressing room was shared with broadcasters and on social media shortly before the tea interval. And that's all from the sports desk with me, Muriel Deesa, only on Talk 100.3, part of the Funisha Network.
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3: On to an update on Harry Kane's voice after that iconic post-match interview following England's win over Mexico. The England captain couldn't speak after celebrations at the Azteca Stadium, but has given an update on Instagram after what he described as one of his greatest nights in an England shirt.
4: How are we doing, everyone? First of all, as you can hear, my voice is back. What an all-timer of an interview last night that was. Glad to see everyone having a good laugh about it all over social media. But it was a kind of a perfect interview to end a perfect night. Going into that game was so special. The atmosphere, the stadium was just, I think everyone was so excited just to be there and play in this iconic game. And then to kind of come through the adversities during the game and battle the way we did and put our bodies on the line and boys covering every blade of grass was just incredible to be a part of, to be honest. It's one of my favourite games in an England shirt, without a doubt.
3: How important is Kane to England? We know about the goals that he scored, but yeah. Key, isn't he?
5: Yeah, so important. I mean, him and Bellingham have scored the majority of England's goals in this tournament. And if we have a look at actually how many goals that he has scored, 73 goals this season. And the important milestones he has been reaching as well equal Gary Lineker's record for World Cup knockout goals. And in total, it's 14 World Cup goals, which is some going. And actually, we've been talking about Lionel Messi and Ronaldo and the greats of the game. So Messi holds the record for most goals scored in a season back in 2011-12. 69 games, 82 goals at 1.18 goals per game. If we actually compare that there to Harry Kane, 73 goals in 63 games. The goals per game is very, very close.
3: Wow.
5: That just shows you really the company that Harry Kane is keeping right now. He is alongside, standing shoulder to shoulder, the greats of the game.
3: So I guess the question is, should Kane win the Ballon d'Or regardless of who wins the World Cup? I'll come to you on this one, Jay.
6: Yeah, 100%. 73 goals. That's crazy when you think about it. But his overall performances are amazing. You know, he gets assists too. He makes the players around him better. He does a lot of defensive work. I mean, his running stats for this competition is like one of the highest in England. Like, and he's, what is he, 30, 31 now? So like he is...
3: He'll be 33 in 2 weeks.
6: 33?
3: Yeah.
6: There you go. He's doing a lot for his team, but if he doesn't get Ballon d'Or this year, he's never going to get it. If he can't, after 73 goals and all them assists as well, he will never get Ballon d'Or. And you know what the thing is? I feel like sometimes I think it's the club you play for, you know, the Real Madrids, the Barcelonas, but, you know, Bayern Munich are a big club as well. He's been fantastic. Obviously, he's leading the line for England. When you see him play for Bayern Munich in you know, this season with Elise and Luis Diaz, the goals he's scoring, it's all types of goals. He don't scuff nothing, you know, left foot, right foot, he's always there. He's, you know, he's turning, he's beating players, he can manufacture his own goals. For me, there's no question on who the best number nine in the world is. Like, absolutely no debate at all. And that's why I look at him and I look at him as a rounded footballer. For any young players out there wanting to see how a striker should play, just look at Harry Kane.

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2: Well, let's get into the stock markets and tell you what's happening. In Europe, DAX is seeing a bit of a dip, 2.23%. Also, FTSE 100 is seeing a dip at about 1.66%. CAC 40 seeing a dip at 2.18%. IBEX 35 still seeing a dip at about 2.73%. Stocks 50, on the other hand, is still seeing a dip at about 1.82%.
0: 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Traffic.
2: Where's the traffic out on the roads of the UAE? I'm sure you know this much better than I do, but still let me reiterate this once again and tell you where exactly is the traffic. If you're coming in from Sharjah, quite literally you're coming in hot. E11, lot of traffic all the way towards Dubai Airport, free zone, D92 all the way towards Waterfront Market as well. Very slow moving. Al-Ghisaiz Industrial Area, extremely slow moving in that area. Around Medina Mall, it's bumper to bumper. E311, it starts off at City Center, Al-Zaya, all the way towards Mirdif City Center. And then there is an accident right next to Dragon Mart. Cityland Mall, a little bit of a congestion out there. Otherwise, the roads look pretty okay. E611, the usual hotspots, all the way towards Alavir Health Center. E44, Dubai Design District, has started to pile up towards Business Bay. There's an accident right next to Dubai Frame. Just make sure that you're mapping out the roads pretty well.
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2: 7:48 on the clock. A very, very good morning to you and welcome once again to Daybreak with me, Muriel Deesa, only on Talk 100.3, part of the Fun Asia Network. We were helping you understand, rather streamline, how you can settle multiple fines through a single app, and it's called Dubai Now app. If you didn't know about that, please reach us out on 0586861003 and let us send you all the details on it. Now, what does it do from your ticket fines to your Salik fines? Everything is mentioned on that, so you don't really have to run pillar to post, don't really have to check a million websites to get hold of it. And if by chance you happen to kind of forget it or forget about a fine, then you would be kind of piling up that even more than usual, and hence having a consolidated platform that can help you, that can rather assist you with all your fines related queries, is Dubai Now app. So if you want that, feel free to send us a message, 0586861003. Now, shortly at about 8 o'clock, we'll be joined by an expert, and he's none other than Harsh, our listener who listens to us, but he's also an expert in the field because, he belongs to the HR sector. And a couple of things that have been weighing on my mind was, how can a job seeker make their resume stand out to UAE recruiters? Are companies hiring more local talent from within the UAE, or are they still recruiting heavily from abroad? 2026 job market, it is the second leg of this year. What are the trending industries? So on so forth. So we're going to try and get a download where this is concerned, certainly onto the show, and make the most out of the conversations that we have right here. All you have to do is quite literally stay tuned. So much in store, so much of the news that we still have got to get through. And I think one of the news that put a huge smile on my face was about Keeta, and I'm sure you've heard it, just like other apps. Keeta as well is an app that you can order food from, etc., etc. A very good morning to you and welcome once again to Daybreak with me, Muriel Deesa, only on Talk 100.3, part of the Fun Asia Network. Keeta launches cooling and facilities for delivery riders across the UAE. Now, Keeta has introduced a network of cooling and rest facilities for delivery riders across the UAE as temperatures rise during the summer months. Now, the initiative includes air-conditioned rest hubs strategically deployed across the country, along with dedicated rider support spaces within the company's operational facilities. Also, then you have riders will have access to complimentary cold drinks. Then you have seating areas, other essential amenities, allowing them to cool down, rest and stay hydrated during their shifts. The move is part of the delivery platform's wider rider welfare program aimed at providing practical support for delivery partners working in the UAE's summer condition. Now, delivery riders are central to Keeta's operation and to the service we provide every day across the UAE. And this is according to the head of logistics operation at Keeta in the UAE. Now, he said, during the summer months, our support for riders must be practical, accessible and responsive to their needs on the ground by expanding access to cooled rest areas, hydration points and dedicated support facilities. You know, they are enforcing their commitment to rider welfare and creating a safer, more supportive working environment for people who keep their platform moving. And I absolutely love it. So alongside offering relief from the heat, the facilities are intended to foster a sense of community where they can take their breaks, connect with colleagues, recharge between deliveries. Now, the on-demand delivery platform backed by global technology, said it will continue to gather feedback from riders throughout the summer to refine the support network and ensure that facilities remain practical, accessible and responsive to their needs while they continue serving the communities of the UAE. And I think this is a very, very touching story. And I absolutely love it when platforms like these, you know, of such great stature, come forward to do things that make a whole lot of difference. And at the end of the day, I've always said this, right? Whenever you order, please bear in mind the time frame. Make sure that you are aware of it. I mean, always put yourself in the other person's shoe. Would you want to step out at 1 o'clock in the afternoon, 2 o'clock in the afternoon, when the heat is beyond bearable? If the answer is no, then certainly the other person also delivering it to you, the answer should be invariably no. Either you order before 12. Now, a lot of you will turn around saying, but we don't really have a lunch at 12. The food gets cold. We don't really enjoy its taste later. And our lunch hours could be 1 o'clock, 2 o'clock, 3 o'clock. Then in that accordance, you've got to start packing lunch from home. And please avoid ordering at times that don't really sit well, not with us, but with anybody else. I mean, it should be inhuman to be ordering at that point in time. And that's the only humble request I could probably make, right? Either you order before 12, before the heat starts to climb up. Even in fact, when we leave the studios at about 11, 11:30, it is so hot to get from one place to another, even to get to your car, your skin feels as if the sun is literally sitting right over your head. So imagine walking, riding their bikes in the heat. Now you'd also turn around and say, but it's not like they say a no. Well, absolutely, because a lot of that is also tied to their incentives. And I certainly believe that the amount of ad campaigns that we have these days and the constant need for attention, the competition between partners is creating that ruckus. Now you'd say, but why? Of course, when you have things that says delivery done in 10 minutes, delivery done in 5 minutes, otherwise money back, cash back, you're putting the onus not on the company, but the entire onus falls onto the person riding and delivering the food to you. If ever you've ever stopped to ask them, do you want a glass of water? And whenever they come to your house, it doesn't really matter whether it's in the morning or whether it's in the evening, they always leave with a smile on their face. And, I've also noticed opposite my house, I think one of my old tenants that were living over there, I happened to be exiting the house and I think he was having an argument with the rider that had come to deliver food, and apparently he was late, and however he did inform, and the way he was yelling at him, it broke my heart. However, he never really spoke my language, so it was difficult for me to explain things to him, but I did try my level best to tell him that it's wrong. I mean, and the gentleman, right, the delivery rider was trying to explain that, you know, it's not my fault. I was trying my level best, but, you know, the traffic so much. We did inform your food partner that it is going to take time. And this gentleman was just arguing because his food was cold and he sent the food back. And it's all in front of my eyes. So I couldn't really take that stance and certainly had written to the food delivery partner, you know, of the incident. I don't really know whether the gentleman, you know, the delivery rider did pick up on this incident, but he was heartbroken. And the food had to be, you know, it was, I think, food, the money had to be paid when the food reached the doorstep, something of that sort. So, however, we picked the packet up and we distributed it amongst ourselves and the others that were there. But he was so happy that the food was picked up and he said, you don't really know, I would have been in big trouble. You know, we do have instances like that and certainly don't want the food to be landing up in the bin. Now, this has been, there's been quite some time for this story, I think about 4 years or so, that this story really happened in front of my eyes. But it really breaks my heart to see sometimes how inhuman do we become? How do we, you know, start to behave and act all so prizy? Not really. I don't think we should really behave that way. So, kudos to you, Keeta, for launching cooling and rest facilities for delivery riders across the UAE. It's only fair that to be human, I think you need to act human first. And when you have moments like these, it just makes you feel oh so proud. My name is Mirul Disa. You keep it locked to Talk 100.3. We're part of the Fun Asia Network. Now, as I said, we're going to be moving quite swiftly in more conversations where we take you through the day's agenda, explain you more things that have been doing the rounds that we've been discussing time and over again. If you've missed out on any links, now is the time that you send us a message. 0586861003 is the number to get in touch.

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1: BBC News with Neil Nunes. Several Gulf nations have responded to Iranian attacks after the United States launched new airstrikes against Iran, including near the Strait of Hormuz. Explosions are reported in the Bahraini capital, while in Kuwait, the military said its air defenses had intercepted missiles and drones. Venezuelan officials say the number of people now known to have died in the twin earthquakes is 3,800. Thousands of people remain unaccounted for. President Trump has said he will ask the U.S. Supreme Court to rehear the case challenging birthright citizenship. Last month, it rejected his decree that children born to parents who are in the United States illegally or on temporary visas should not automatically become U.S. citizens. The Brazilian government has decided to deport an alleged Russian spy to Russia once he has served a five-year prison sentence. Sergei Cherkasov reportedly used a false Brazilian passport in an attempt to infiltrate the International Criminal Court in The Hague. And the Mexican Football Federation has appointed the former defender Rafael Marquez as the new head coach of its men's team following their loss to England in the World Cup. BBC News.
0: 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Grey coverage, vibrant colour, natural finish. All in just 5 minutes. Henna Speedy Easy Hair Colour. Made in Italy. Talk 100.3. The day's agenda for the Emirates.
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3: Absolutely, I'm her and I'm here to keep you company all the way until 11 o'clock. All you have to do is quite literally stay tuned, and like I promised, now is the time we kind of increase the volume of our radio sets. A very, very timely question that has been plying on my mind. What is it? It's time to find out. A very good morning to you and welcome once again to Daybreak with me, Muriel Deesaar, only on Talk 100.3. We're part of the Fun Asia Network. Now, finding a job in today's market requires more than just sending out your resumes, right? So it's about a constant growth in a fast-paced market like the UAE. The best way to a job seeker, if it's, having the willingness to learn. But what should you actually be doing while you wait for the next big career break? How do you use your downtime to make yourself irreplaceable? Now, to answer all of these questions, we are joined today by Harsh, a seasoned HR and talent acquisition expert right here in the UAE. Harsh has years of experience helping companies find top talent, helping professionals unlock their career potential through continuous learning development. A very good morning to you, Harsh, and welcome to the show.
4: Good morning, Muriel. It's great to be back.
3: Absolutely. It is great to listen to you. Well, Harsh, let's start, the all-important question. We are in the second leg of 2026. Give us an overview of the job market.
4: Muriel, I will start by saying that I am more into learning and development sphere rather than talent acquisition. But yes, of course, a talent acquisition is part of the human resources ecosystem. So at this point in time, the question that you're asking is the market is pretty much there. Of course, the skilled and unskilled jobs are opening slowly but steadily. The market is coming back. We are looking and hoping around the Q4 to be a great quarter as well. So yeah, the market is there, but it's just that

0: the job seekers who are looking to apply in jobs. The biggest mistake at this point of time people are doing is that applying to jobs, different types of jobs with the same methodology, sending the same resume, same cover letters to 10 different employers will not cut the chase because every employer is looking something specific. Most of the job seekers who are with you right now and listen to the radio, they would understand this, that, for example, LinkedIn, when we are going on LinkedIn and we are applying for jobs, so there is something called as easy apply, which means you click and you click two times and then you submit your application and it's done. How many times does it actually, a job seeker is going and reading the job description, what is the job description, and curating their CV to that job description? So also keep in mind that the recruiters who are actually looking at your job profiles, the attention span has massively dropped down over a period of time. So the attention given to particular portfolio would be 10 to 20 seconds. So in those 10 to 20 seconds, you have to make an impact so that he or she will continue reading it.
1: Interesting that you actually mentioned this. In fact, if you allow me to interrupt you, Harsh, you know, you mentioned the easy apply, and I'm sure a lot of us do that as well. But let's understand, desperate times call for desperate measures, right? How do you weigh options? How do I know, or rather, how do I make myself noticeable in front of a recruiter? Are there particular ways that I can do that on LinkedIn?
0: Not only on LinkedIn Medial, but overall, whenever we are, because LinkedIn has become kind of one-stop shop for everyone to apply and look for jobs. And I understand that we upload the CVs one time to LinkedIn and we keep using that particular CV for everyone. A few of the things about particular CVs, if you only want to use one and you don't want to have the trouble of editing your CVs all the time, is that declutter it, number one. Keep your information, which is more important, on the top. It's not very important for you to tell your day-to-day task on your CV. An overview of the task and responsibilities would be better. Numbers work better than words. So, for example, if you have increased a sale by 20% in Q2, writing that would make more sense than rather than saying attending client meetings. Attending client meetings doesn't give substance, but if you say a number, 20% sales increase, or train 500 people, that will give more substance. That numbers will catch eye. Number three is, you know, some of the CVs that I've seen in the past, 6 pages, 7 pages. You don't have to do that. Nobody has time to go till the 7th page. If people would like to read, they will read a couple of pages and they will shortlist your CV for further conversation telephonically. So declutter it. Keep a very simple format. Don't get into, I have seen CVs with infographics in it. Believe me, that is like overload of information. And I've seen colorful CVs, yellow, pink, red, colors mixing out. You know, I know that desperate times you want to get attention, but the thing is, the person on the other side who's screening the CV is not screening one CV. They are screening 200, 300, and in some cases 500 to 1,000 CVs over the period of 2 to 3 days. You want to stand out, give it information to that person as quickly as possible, as declutter your CV and in the simplest format possible.
1: But then again, you know, when you're talking to me about decluttering, Harsh, now let's understand this. I could be moving, say, from one organization, say organization A, to organization B, and at the same job role with the same amount of responsibilities. What I'd probably get wrong is on my CV or resume is when I actually write my responsibilities and my job title, my job role. But you're saying quantifying that makes a whole lot of difference. And why does it make a difference? So this will only make a difference, say, maybe for the sales field. What if I don't belong to the sales field? I belong to the IT department, or I belong to the finance department. How do I word my CV then?
0: So I'm going to take a step back here, Medial, from CV point of view to job point of view. Whenever corporation that you're working, we all have objectives. We all have goals that we achieve year on year. And those objectives then translates into our day-to-day task and work that we do. And that translates into CVs, correct? Now, objective, what are your objectives? The objectives, if it is written, go meet clients or save money, means nothing. But if it says, for a finance personnel, the objective should be SMART, S-M-A-R-T. It's not only a word, but it's an acronym. It should be specific, measurable, attainable, realistic, and time-bound. When these five items come together in an objective, which says, for example, it says that bring down the cost by 20% vis-a-vis last year in next 6 months. Now, this is very specific, attainable, realistic, and time-bound. So when that happens, then you start get into a habit of writing SMART objectives. And when you are writing SMART objectives and achieving them, you will be able to translate the same thing into a CV. As I say, or I brought down the budget by 25% in Q2 within 6 months. Those numbers are for a recruiter are gold mine. Okay, so I have substance now because that gives me an opportunity to ask a question to a job seeker. How did you do that? But if I say I managed a budget, it means nothing because everybody can manage a budget and every business unit manages budget. Similarly for IT, if increase cybersecurity by 20% or 30% by using XYZ tools within the span of 1 year. Those are the kind of numbers that you can quantify. And every role, actually, when from HR point of view, I'm saying every role has objectives, and all objectives, there is no, we can't call an objective if it is not measurable. You know what I mean? If
1: it is objective,
0: if it's a subjective line, it's a sentence, do this, so it means nothing. But unless it is marked, and then it's been objectified, so we can measure it against something.
1: Now, you know, Harsh, let's kind of pivot into your area of focus. And it certainly is about upskilling while job hunting. And that's my area of interest as well. So while the wait game continues, say, you know, for job responses to kind of trickle down, what are the most common valuable skills or, say, certifications, according to you, a professional should study to stand out right now in the UAE?
0: I mean, see, there's so many different roles and so many different corporations. I wouldn't say that there is a particular certification. I'm sure every job has a specific certification that people should have. Certifications are not cheap; they are very expensive, and they are meticulous. So that also makes a difference. However, I would say that certain things, which mid managers or managers should go for is a certain people skill. Certification are technical skills, and then there are people skills. So for certification, for technical skills, realize what is trending right now. So for example, if you're in project management, then there is a PMI. You must go for PMI certifications. If you are into hospitality, then there are HACCP certificates that you must have. A lot of actually organizations themselves send their employees to do basic food hygiene trainings and get certified. If you are into marketing, there are DMI, Digital Marketing Institute certifications are available. You can go for that. So every role, for example, if you're in HR professional, CIPD is there. You can go for CIPD level 5, level 6, level 7. And the higher you go, the higher the certification of CHRO, you can reach there as well. So those are all technical skills, which basically an institute telling that you're an expert in this field because you have attended XYZ certification. But apart from that, there comes people skill and what is trending right now. So right now, we are moving from an era of industrialization to people-centric approach, looking at the Gen Z influx into the market, into the job market. And one of the most important skill at this point is understand is that in the beginning, we were training people how to become a manager. What's the definition of being manager? Getting things done by others. So in the management, a manager is a person who manages other people to get his job done. And in last 20 or 20 odd years, we moved and told people, don't become a manager, become a leader. And then we got leadership skills. We said leader is one of the person within the people, and he understands the problems and motivate people from within rather than managing them. We are not managing anymore, we are leading them. And now the concept is changing again. Now we don't only want leaders who lead, but we want people who can coach. So coaching skill is one of the most powerful tool that anyone can have. Any mid-manager or managerial level who deals with people, who deals with the upcoming generation, which is already there in our workforce with us, must go for coaching skills. And I'm not saying go for entire coaching sessions. I'm an ICF certified life and executive coach, so I did the whole 1 year thing and then all the exams and everything to get certified as a coach. But there are courses like coaching skills manager as a coach, which is 3 days or 2 days training. You can just go there and brush up your skills on coaching.
1: All right. You know, Harsh, you just mentioned that we are in a stance and we are in a day and age where we are looking more at coaching others to become better versions of themselves or probably guide them in the best possible manner. Now, I'm going to pull you back a few steps and ask you, in today's day and time where people are probably gunning for a particular position in a company, why would a manager want another replacement of him or rather create another replacement of him at a lesser value? Is something that I'm yet to figure, right? I mean, if there is a manager and he is to coach someone or better train somebody and who is already exceptional in their work, fine-tune their skills so that invariably he becomes a leader himself, doesn't that take away the chair from the existing manager? Wouldn't the manager think, why do I create someone else who would replace me invariably in the next 3 years?
0: This is an interesting point of view. This seems like the manager is very insecure in his own position and in his own in his own chair. So he doesn't want to give away. If you're not developing people under you, then basically the work is all pending with you. So you are not able to exemplify the work, and you can't be asking people to give you quality results when you're not investing in them. So basically you hire somebody, didn't train them, don't coach them, don't mentor them. You did nothing with them and you say like, oh, your productivity is exactly the same that you were doing 3 years back. Of course it is the same, because I have not developed myself. Nobody has taught me anything new. Nobody has encouraged me. And of course, it's person's personal responsibility also. I'm not taking that away from the employee. Employee must invest in their own development. It's their personal development. But if the manager is also not interested in it, then you will just get the results which you were getting always. You can't expect the person to give you more. Let's take out the insecurity for a moment. If there is an insecurity, then there is a different kind of a chat that needs to happen, and that corporations will and HR in those organizations will see that there is a stagnant positions in this department and nobody is actually growing and nothing is happening, and every time we're given extra objective to achieve, nothing happens and they are not able and capable to achieve them because the skills are not being developed. Let's take out the insecurity part of it, but and I don't want to sound too much as a trainer, which I am, but there is a theory of Maslow, and Maslow hierarchy theory, I don't know how many of your listeners know this, there are five steps in Maslow hierarchy theory, so anybody who's interested, go and have a look at it. It says every person lies into five categories in life, what they require and what motivates them. So the first is food, and then second is shelter. Third is esteem, which is social skills. So if I have, first I need food, then I need shelter, then I go into esteem, like my social circle, recognition around. Fourth is something, and then fifth is self-actualization. So self-actualization is basically when you start giving back to society what you have learned. And at certain point in your life and position, you start feeling that need that I have to go ahead and I have to tell people and train people to become better tomorrow. So that invariably, it's a human nature. It should happen. But if it is not happening, if the manager is so insecure and they are not sharing their knowledge with other people, then we have a big problem in the organization, because the organization will not grow with that mindset.
1: Very interesting, Harsh. We got another

0: A question that has come in, and this is from Tanmay. Tanmay says, Harsh, can you explain how can we as job seekers show on our resume that we are learning despite being in a period of unemployment?
1: Absolutely. Great question, Tanmay. Yes, absolutely. And this is a beautiful thing that everybody can do. Do not just sit back and wait for jobs to come. Upskill yourself. There are lots and lots of resources which are available, and lots and lots of resources which are available for free. Go up, look up on the e-learning side of it, join those workshops, join those live events, learn, mention that in your CV. What are you currently engaged with? So if you are doing a certification, that is very important information. So you can start your CV by general statement, what you believe in, what's your portfolio look like. Then you can go into your ex job, what you were doing from what time to what time. Line out your responsibilities, not day-to-day task, responsibilities. The beauty of everything in today's world is that you don't really have to break your head, because AI is here to help. Use AI. I always tell all my learners, use AI, but just educate yourself how to use AI, but use AI. Ask AI to simplify your day-to-day task into your responsibilities. Keep 4 to 5. Do mention your achievements that you have achieved in your ex job. What were your key takeaways from your ex job? What are your key contribution in your ex job? Those can be, maybe you were selected as employee of the month. Maybe you were selected as employee of the year. Maybe you reduced the budget by 20%. Maybe you introduced a new process. Maybe you are spearheading AI inclusion. Maybe you introduce a software, whatever those key things. Think about it. Sit back and think about it. What have you done? This is what happens a lot of times when we are busy and we are making our CVs, we are in a rush and we forget our contributions, what we made in the organization. So mention that. You can probably mention one more job before that you did, and in the similar fashion. The rest should be just line items. Just the name of the organization designation that you were there. And then in the end, maximum of 2 pages, and the end of second page, you can mention the trainings you have done and how you're upskilling yourself, what's going on with you. And you can end with references are available upon request. So that's kind of format.
0: You know, Harsh, I do understand that I'm eating up so much of your time, but we've got another question coming in from Razi, only if you allow.
1: Yes, please, go ahead.
0: Please let Harsh give some guidance for fresh software engineers who are looking for openings. It's Razi.
1: Again, Razi, I'm on a talent development side of things, not talent acquisition exactly. But I would say that LinkedIn is a great source for job seeking. You know, keep doing that and keep looking for software engineering jobs who are... and you guys are in demand. I believe AI is coming in, and you know, everything is getting into the artificial intelligence way. I'm sure there are some opportunities out there. And in the meanwhile, I don't know which kind of certifications you have, but I would only suggest, not only for you because you are into software development, but to everyone who's listening right now, AI literacy is one of the most important literacy right now. Dubai government, just on the other day, you were sharing, Dubai government is offering free AI courses.
0: Right, right.
1: Prompt writing and all. This cannot get better, any better than this. The government of the city that we live in is giving us an opportunity to educate ourselves for free, because this is where the future lies. And then we must invest in ourselves and learn AI, use AI, and use AI ethically. That's also another thing. People who are seeking jobs understand already, don't wait for get the job and then I will educate myself on usage, ethical usage of AI. And people who are already in jobs, yes, we are using ChatGPT, Claude, Gemini, Gork, whatever we are using AI, we are using, but do we know what is the ethical way of using it? And also, are we aware of the process and policies put in place within the organization on what can go on AI and what cannot? So that education is also very important at this point. So I would say just educate yourself, keep literating yourself, and then keep looking for the opportunities out in the market. Like I said in the beginning, it's opening, it's slow but steady.
0: Absolutely, Harsh. I think I can hold you back another hour, but more power to you. Thank you for taking time out, having such an in-depth conversation with us, and looking forward to having this another time.
1: Absolutely, Miriel. Thanks a lot for having me and having a conversation with me. It was always a pleasure. And I wish you a good day and talk to you soon.
0: Absolutely. Well, that was Harsh for you. Talk to us about what we need to do in terms of staying, in the market and make sure that you're always upskilling yourself. However, the question that always arises whenever you talk about upskilling and talent and learning and development, it is, should companies be investing in your development, or should you take that onus on yourself and start investing in upskilling your abilities? Now, we leave this question for another day. Let's move into the other sect of things which right now are calling in for attention. I will see you on the other side. My name is Meera Lisa. You hear me every single day, all the way from 7 a.m. down until 11 a.m. A very good morning.
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0: My name is Muriel Deesa and you're listening to Talk 100.3. We are part of the Fun Asia Network. Right now, we are talking to you about UAE grocery bills and the prices. Will your supermarket bill come down as fuel cost drop? An all-important question, and there is a complete explanation to it, right? The risk of another fuel-driven surge in UAE grocery prices is easing after oil markets reiterated from recent highs. The UAE cut fuel prices sharply for July, and the global food commodity prices softened, reducing pressure across the food supply chain. Now, the shift comes weeks after fears, that was kind of mongering in the air. We knew what really happened in the past, and because of the conflict, of course, we're talking about the push of crude prices higher, raising transport, freight cost for importers, retailers, so on and so forth. Now, the fears have eased, though not disappeared, they've eased down. The Food and Agriculture Organization said its benchmark measure of world food commodity prices edged down in June as lower quotations for cereals, sugar, dairy products outweighed higher quotations for vegetable oils and meat. Now, the food price index averaged 130.3 points in June, down by about 0.3% from May, but still a 2.2% higher than a year earlier, which was last year. Now, for UAE households, that does not mean grocery bills will fall immediately. It does suggest that the likelihood of another fuel-driven increase in supermarket prices has reduced. This change also follows one of the UAE's sharpest monthly fuel price cuts in the recent years. Now, from July 1st, fuel prices absolutely fell by about 14 to 17%, led by a 16.9% drop in diesel, lowering cost for your commercial transport and food distribution. But why does fuel still matter? If that is weighing on your mind, let's kind of break this down and help you understand. So fuel affects farming, fertilizer, shipping, refrigeration, warehousing, and the last mile delivery, right? So that makes energy cost a major input for food prices, especially in your import-reliant markets such as the UAE. Now, when oil prices surged during the conflict, the concern was that higher diesel, freight, and insurance cost would work their way through importers, wholesalers, and supermarkets. And invariably, then you and I would be facing the repercussions of it. Now, energy markets have since moved in the opposite direction, helped by recovering Gulf exports. Then you have the benchmark Brent futures have already fallen to about 70, if I'm not mistaken, it's about $70 a barrel, nearly $50 below the peak of $118, despite continuing uncertainty of what really was going on. Now, lower diesel prices matter directly for supermarket supply chains. Why? That's because trucks, cold chain fleets, food distributions rely quite heavily on diesel. The savings may not immediately show up on the shelves, but they reduce pressure on retailers to pass on further cost increases. Now, if you understand what I'm getting at, which actually means that the cold chain fleets, I'm talking about the trucks, the food distributors, they all use diesel quite actively, right? And when you see that there's an increase in your oil prices, then invariably the cost somehow trickles down on individuals, lay people like you and me. Now let's talk to you about split commodities picture. So the global food markets are also giving a more mixed but a less alarming signal. The biggest improvement

prices, then invariably the cost somehow trickles down on individuals, lay people like you and me. Now let's talk to you about split commodities picture. So the global food markets are also giving a more mixed but a less alarming signal. The biggest improvement came from cereals, right? So FAO said its cereal price index fell about 3.5% in June, driven by lower maize and wheat prices. Now, what are cereals? You know, your morning, I'm talking about your Kellogg's and all the brands that you have, it all falls under the cereal category. So global wheat quotations dipped 4.4% as rapid harvest progress and strong supply prospects in the Black Sea region outweighed crop concerns in Australia and the United States. Now that matters for UAE shoppers. You could ask me why, right? If something is happening in US and Australia, why does it concern me? It matters to you and me because you and me are shoppers, because wheat is used in everyday staples such as your bread, your flour, your pastas, your breakfast, your cereals, your bakery products, and even your noodles, right? So sugar also became cheaper. Now, according to the index, sugar fell by about 5.7% from May, helped by lower domestic prices in Brazil and weaker Brazilian real. So dairy prices also declined 1.5%, reflecting lower prices for skim milk powder and whole milk powder and butter as well. And I'm sure you'd see a little bit of a difference when you go to your supermarkets too. And so on and so forth, you know. So, I mean, that means that UAE shoppers may see more stability in wheat, sugar and some dairy-linked products, while cooking oils, poultry, beef, lamb and frozen meat remain under pressure still. Let's talk to you about sensitive oil markets. So the oil backdrop is still very, very fragile. On Tuesday, that Brent crude rose 1.24% to $72.88 a barrel after reports, came in from whatever we've been reading around the strait. And of course, there are concerns about that as well. Now, a lot of analysts have been talking as to what the stance is going to be in the future and how the prices will pay out. Right now, we don't really have a clear indication. But if you go to your grocery stores, your supermarkets, yes, of course, something that is for 20 dirhams, suddenly you won't find it come down to 10 dirhams or 15 dirhams, right? But you are going to see that a little bit of a little bit of a dip. That is, sometimes you notice it because, you know, you're hands-on with your bills, you understand that much better. But also the next question is why prices may lag. Now, low fuel and softer commodity prices rarely lead to instant reductions at the checkout. Importers and distributors often buy stock weeks or months in advance under fixed price contracts. Now, if you're going to ask me, like, Muriel, everything is down, why am I not seeing, the effect of it in the supermarkets instantly? Doesn't really happen, because for that to happen, all the supermarkets, the chains, they buy things in advance. They buy it at a bulk rate and they buy it at a fixed price. So many products already on UAE shelves may have been purchased, say, when freight, fuel and commodity costs were higher. So existing inventory also has to clear before lower procurement costs reach wholesalers and retailers. Now, for shoppers, the first effect is most likely to be slower price increases than broad discounts. And the usual chain is simple, right? So global commodity price move first, followed by import cost, followed by wholesale prices, then the supermarket shelves. Depending on the product, that process can take weeks or month. So let's talk to you about moderate UAE inflation as well. Well, we'll try and get more into these conversations. And these conversations, are up your alley and you absolutely love this. Now is the time you send me a message on 0586861003. But an all important question is what to watch for next. For now, the pressure on grocery prices is easing rather than disappearing. All right, so lower UAE fuel prices, softer cereal and sugar markets, weaker oil prices and recovering shipping flows have removed several cost pressure that were building up only weeks ago. That makes another immediate fuel-led jump in supermarket prices less likely. The benefit is likely to be uneven.
even products linked to your wheat, sugar and some dairy inputs are better placed to stabilize. Cooking oils, meat and imported protein products may remain expensive because their underlying global commodity prices are still rising. Now, the next direction of UAE supermarket prices will depend on three factors. Whether Brent

0: crude stays near current levels, whether shipping through the Strait of Hormuz continues without major disruption, and whether global food prices continue easing beyond cereals, sugar and dairy. Cheaper petrol is already visible at the pump. Its wider impact on grocery bills will take a bit longer through lower transport, storage and distribution cost, of course. But for now, the clearest message, you know, for UAE households is that a sharp fuel-led grocery price surge looks less likely than it did a month ago, but cheaper supermarket bills right now are still on the lookout for. It will take time for the stocks in place to kind of clear out and for you to get the new batch of the reduced food stuff and reduced produce into the markets. But for now, it's good news for us. We are going to see a little bit of a dip invariably eventually. We are getting there, and you know, a lot of produce that is locally gotten as well. I'm talking about your tomatoes, your apples, everything that is locally produced is also seeing a bit of a dip. I mean, take a close look when you go to your supermarkets, your hypermarkets. I'm sure this will be an eye-opener for you. So some good news coming in where UAE grocery bills are concerned. My name is Mural Lisa. You keep it locked to Talk 100.3. We are part of the Fun Asia Network. A very good morning.
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2: BBC News with Neil Nunes. Several Gulf nations have responded to Iranian attacks after the United States launched new airstrikes against Iran, including near the Strait of Hormuz. Explosions are reported in the Bahraini capital, while in Kuwait, the military said its air defenses had intercepted missiles and drones. Venezuelan officials say the number of people now known to have died in the twin earthquakes that struck last month is more than 3,800. Thousands of people remain unaccounted for. President Trump has said he will ask the U.S. Supreme Court to rehear the case challenging birthright citizenship. Last month, it rejected his decree that children born to parents who are in the United States illegally or on temporary visas should not automatically become U.S. citizens. The Brazilian government has decided to deport an alleged Russian spy to Russia once he has served a 5-year prison sentence. Sergei Cherkasov reportedly used a false Brazilian passport in an attempt to infiltrate the International Criminal Court in The Hague. And the Mexican Football Federation has appointed the former defender Rafael Marquez as the new head coach of its men's team following their loss to England in the World Cup. BBC News.
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0: From the sports desk, this is Muriel Deesa. In football, this is a golden boot race for all ages, a four-way sprint featuring Kylian Mbappe, Erling Haaland, Lionel Messi and Harry Kane, all hitting numbers that would comfortably win most modern tournaments. Double-figure scoring at a World Cup is one of football's rarest feats. Only a handful of players in nearly a century of competition have ever reached 10 or more goals at a single tournament. Yet here we are in 2026 with four forwards pushing towards the territory at the same time. Messi leads the way with 8, Mbappe, Haaland sit on 7 goals with Harry Kane just behind on 6. In most recent tournaments, that would already be enough to secure the Golden Boot. Klose won 8 with 5 in 2006, edging out Diego and Schneider and David Willer on assist. Even Harry Kane's 6 in 2018 and Mbappe's 8 in 2022 felt like outliers. This year, those tallies are merely the starting point. In tennis, by all tangible measures, Arthur Ferry should not be in Wimbledon semi-final. The 23-year-old was given a wild card into his home Grand Slam, having been ranked 114th in the world before the start of the tournament. Arthur had never gone beyond the second round at one of the sport's major tournaments, while this is only his 5th appearance at a Grand Slam. But with each remarkable victory, he's rewriting history at the All England Club. In Formula One, Charles Leclerc added a second win for Ferrari in 3 races at a dramatic British Grand Prix at Silverstone. Mercedes' George Russell finished second and Leclerc's teammate Lewis Hamilton third in the home race. Kimi Antonelli, who won his first sprint on Saturday, ended the race in 16th after car problems, reducing his lead over Russell to 25 points. In cricket, the England and Wales Cricket Board has been contacted by the International Cricket Council over Ben Stokes' retirement announcement. News of the end of former England captain's international career was made public during the fourth day of the third test against New Zealand at Trent Bridge. Stokes told his teammates of his decision before play began on Sunday in an address that was filmed. The footage of the 35-year-old speaking in England dressing room was shared with broadcasters and on social media shortly before the tea interval. And that's all from the Sports Desk with me, Muriel Deesa, only on Talk 100.3, part of the Phanisha Network.
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2: All right, it's time to get into the stock market and tell you what really has been happening. In US, Dow Jones seeing a bit of a dip at 1.09%. S&P 500 still seeing a dip at about 0.28%. NASDAQ seeing an upward graph, 0.20%. Russell seeing a dip, 0.88%. WIX seeing a rise at about 4.77%.
1: 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Traffic.
2: Now, where's the traffic out in the roads of the UAE? It's time to kind of get to that and through that. E11, very slow-moving traffic all the way towards Terminal 2. Traffic slowing down Waterfront Market. Even more traffic around Algeciras Industrial Area 3rd. There is another accident around Algeciras. This is before Aster Hospital. Also, if you are on E311, traffic is slowing down City Centre Al Zaya all the way towards Al Barka 1. And then even slower moving traffic around France cluster, very slow moving Falcon City of Wonders. If you are on Arabian Ranches 2 towards Sustainable City, extremely slow moving traffic over there as well. E611 Nasma Central Park, there is another accident over there. Dubai Design District, very slow moving. D71 traffic slowing down. If you are on E66, traffic is slowed down all the way towards Dubai Design District. Museum of the Future, you're taking the exit coming in from Al Zabil, that is D73. There's another accident on that route. A Museum of the Future, the entire area, DIFC, going bumper to bumper. Even slower moving is your Dubai Mall exit towards Dubai Design District. Traffic is slowing down Algeciras Industrial Area 3rd. Traffic slowing down around Dubai Hills Park, Emaar. Very slow moving is D63 all the way towards Dubai Hills Mall. And the other route facing a little bit of a traffic delay is around Circle Mall, JVC. All you have to do is quite literally stay tuned to Talk 100.3. Why? Because we bring you news that nobody else does.
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2: Well, absolutely. You know, stuttering on my own words. Why? Because I'm just human and sometimes it does happen. But right now, a very interesting piece of news, and I thought this will do you a whole lot good. And especially when it comes to saving, who doesn't like to save? My name is Muriel Deesa and you're listening to Talk 100.3. 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Did you know about this? 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So Dubai, you know, in Dubai, you of course love scoring a discount. 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Or always waiting for a good deal, correct? 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Now, this vital identity document does more than just open doors to banking, healthcare and government services in the UAE. Now, it automatically unlocks discounts for about 15 to 60% at some of the most popular tourist destinations across the Emirates. 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Just present your Emirates ID to confirm proof of residency and enjoy cheaper or in some cases free access to dozens of attractions. The first one is Louvre Abu Dhabi. Now, if you are older than 60, it's time to flaunt your age. Yes, UAE citizen and residents above 60 can access the world-class Louvre Abu Dhabi Museum for free upon presenting the Emirates ID. Now, tickets usually are priced at 70 dirhams for adults. Immerse yourself in stories of civilizations and culture from around the globe and enjoy interactive exhibitions that change with every season. If you want more details on the museum, I can send that to you. The next one on the list is Zayed National Museum. So, a museum that celebrates the rich, heritage, the history, the culture of...

0: Absolutely. Even the music not hold back because, you know, we just wanted to make that dash quite quickly to the museum. We're talking about Zai, the National Museum, a museum that celebrates the rich history and culture of the UAE. So Zai, the National Museum, traces the story of its people from ancient times to modern day UAE. Citizens, residents above the age of 60 get free entry to the museum upon presenting their Emirates ID. So teachers who live and work in the UAE also can enjoy 50% off on the 70 dirhams entry ticket. This is amazing, right? The next one is Museum of the Future. Now, have you ever been to a living museum? Dubai's Museum of the Future is unlike any other. It has traditional exhibitions you'd expect at a museum, but it also involves immersive theatre and themed attractions, all designed to show how society could evolve in the coming decades by using science and technology. And it is amazing. Now, to avail of the UAE resident discount offer, you first need to apply for a Fazaar card membership. 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And the next steps, if you want to know how to apply for a free Fazaar card membership, you can always reach out on 0586861003. Also, the next, you got to book your tickets online on Museum of the Future's official website, museumofthefuture.ae, and use a particular code. It is MOTF15FAZAA at checkout to get 15% on off on your regular ticketed price of about 149 dirhams. Now, the next one is the Green Planet. If you have the urge to, feed any animal or any living being or talk to, say, chatty parrots, head to a Green Planet. Now, this indoor tropical rainforest biodome in Dubai is home to dozens of mammals, birds, reptiles, insects. If you don't know about this, go do your research. Now, apparently, the Green Planet regularly offers, City Walk residents an exclusive discount of about 16%. But ensure you are checking their website if the offer is still active. Before making your way there, you also will need to present your Emirates ID upon arrival for validation. The next one is Dubai Miracle Garden. Now, a visit to the world's largest natural flower garden is usually on every Dubai bucket list. This is about 72,000 square meter park, features more than 150 million blooming flowers with eye-catching sights to really see. While tickets for adults typically priced at about 100 dirhams and 85 dirhams for children between the age 3 and 12. You can actually present, by the way, your Emirates ID to get a special discount priced at about 60 dirhams for adults and children aged 3 and up. So, very interesting. Al Noor Island, this is, in Sharjah. So, Al Noor Island is an award-winning tourist destination in Sharjah and features seaside boardwalks, a butterfly enclave, a literature pavilion as well, playgrounds and dancing light shows among art installations and eye-catching architecture. So while adult tickets are priced at about 50 dirhams, children's tickets are priced at 30. You get a 20% off standard tickets as UAE resident by presenting your Fazaar card and Emirates ID on arrival. This is amazing. Selected water parks as well, are giving you a discount of about 50% off, and you can save about 20%, giving you yet another reason to add more fun activity to your summer schedules. Also, there are some other selected theme parks that are offering you a lot of discounts. Now, all you have to do is you've got to go online and you've got to check. So if you have a Fazaar card, I think this, makes a whole lot of difference. You get so much of discount in any mall that you go, or any eatery outlet that you go, you get so much of discounts. If you don't know, authorities, the government are offering this for free. You have to apply for it. Now, if you're thinking, how do I get my hands on the Fazaar card? Very simple. It is a Year of Family initiative, and the government, it is a part of the government's initiative to give this off to you for free. Reach out. We'll send you the steps on 0588861003. But right now, Thierry Henry's Latin Ian Wright, all talking about football. Are you aware of what's coming up next? Well, let's take a listen. And in the next hour, some big news coming in. In fact, we were talking about businesses, but a question that has been weighing on my mind: Why do 90% of startups fail before they can even get to the break-even mark? If that is a question that you've always asked, or probably, you know, how do I revive a dead business? How do I revive a business that is, you know, that is kind of leaking money left, right and center? Well, this has been playing on my mind, and I certainly have the best guest possible to join us in conversation on this because, you know, he has been leading brands, helping investors around UAE invest in the right possible manner. We'll be joined by Melvin Abraham very, very soon onto the show at about 9 o'clock. All you have to do is quite literally stay tuned. I'll be back.
1: You can have all the talent in the world, but that fight and desire that we've seen from Argentina, fantastic.
2: That's the thing with them. Like I said to Roy, I said, Roy, this is over now. What was we, 70-odd minutes?
3: Yeah, 79.
2: Roy said it's not over. But like the fact is that you're scared to play this team because you don't know when they're done.
3: Let's have a look at the disallowed goals.
2: Yes, let's do that.
3: I think it's really important. We've highlighted it, how we want to compare the fact that that goal was allowed with this one. And it's 1-0 at this stage, remember. Zico does go and make it 2-0. And look how far back it is. Cristiano explained it extremely well why VAR disallowed it, because Martinez was trodden on. It's not the shirt pull, it's trodden on. And she says this is essentially the same
2: boot
3: phase of the game.
2: Yes.
3: But any further back will be in the previous World
2: boot
3: Cup.
2: because we're going to start disallowing great goals and goals like that for this kind of, that kind of incident, and we're going back that far. Is that what VAR was for? Is that what we brought it in for?
3: Do we want to re-referee the game to that degree?
2: That's a long way to go, Poogs. That's a long way for Argentina to kind of redeem themselves in that situation there.
3: I have got to be honest, I'm with you a bit on that.
4: Yeah, I'm torn on it because it's definitely a foul on Martinez, but then we've just probably seen a goal that could have competed with Cape Verde's goal. That was one of the great goals that we've seen disallowed, but it was a foul on Martinez. Yeah, it's a long way.
2: What about Mose then, Gal?
4: No, look, I get it, and look, there he is, he's been thrown around, but...
1: It must be his birthday as well, isn't it? The birthday bumps.
3: Would they have disallowed an Argentina goal like that?
4: Unlikely.
3: Yeah.
2: Well,
1: we go back to football last 30, 40, 50. Yeah, sometimes the bigger teams do seem to get the benefit of these decisions. But it shouldn't take away from what Argentina have also have achieved here. You're 2-0 down with 10, 11 minutes to go, injury time. So, no, I'm giving all the credit to Argentina. Yeah, decisions can go on for or against you. And then again, a lot of the big teams seem to get the benefit of these decisions.
4: I hope
1: what they
4: don't
1: achieved
4: drop
1: and the quality of the goals.
2: Could you imagine if they dropped him?
3: I mean, they're chucking him quite high up in the air, aren't they?
2: Quite a small fella.
4: Roy, Ian, why do you think he was crying uncontrollably at the end of the game? It's interesting that from him.
1: I think when these guys play, and again, we go back to the football, and Messi has it, and these great players we saw. Football's an emotional game. We can't forget that. These players aren't robots. And again, Messi will be going stuck to pressure. He's missed a penalty. Yeah. He's seen the team. It's a big shock to lose to Egypt. And these affect these great players.
3: Yeah. It's a sliding doors moment of what might have been the last 10 minutes of his international career.
2: And remember, like Gary mentioned just quickly, sorry, about what it means to Messi and what it means to those Argentinian fans for Messi and the pressure that Messi's under and why he's crying and why he leads them out, what he means to them.
3: Right, well, we're going to take a break and then we will do the other goals as well that we haven't seen. Some terrific goals in there. We've just a look at the Egyptian goal, Gary, which is a really good header. Even if they're defending, you've got a query mark over Martinez and what he's doing here.
4: Yeah, I'm surprised because he's usually the best, actually. Because of his size, he's very aware of being body-to-body and touch-tight. He puts a great delivery into the back post. But you just watch him here. He's close. He's sort of wrestling with that Ibrahim, and then all of a sudden he just steps off him, and I think he might just be thinking about stepping up for offside with the rest in line. But just watch him, he's quite tight, and that's what he does, he's very good at it. And then he just switches off for a split second, maybe he thinks that they're going to push up, but it's a great delivery, great header, and look, gives Egypt a fighting chance here.
1: Yeah, when the ball is in there sometimes, who really wants to win it? Brilliant header.
2: Yeah, it is. He's heading it back where it's come from as well. He's just got on the right side of him, he's just got a good... Just head it back where it's come from.
3: Yeah. And puts them 1-0 up. Right, so Lionel Messi, for all his brilliance, misses another penalty. It's the second he's missed at this World Cup. That's an unwanted record. When we have a look at it, it's very well created. You like the Messi pass?
1: Yeah, I do, even though you're thinking that you don't want it to be dropping too deep. But even this pass here just takes a few players out of the game. Lovely way to pass, and obviously poor defending. He's not aware of what's around him. Obviously clever to just get the touch on it and then the penalty. And to be fair, we're watching it here and righty. We didn't fancy him.
2: His record
1: is not great.
2: No.
1: And again, Ali's mentioned there, for a great player like Messi, almost lacking that belief in himself. It's
4: Amazing.
3: So he's missed half the penalties he's taken in the World Cup. That excludes penalty shootouts.
2: Yeah.
3: Gary, doesn't someone have to take penalties?
5: We've tied it up, given the views on why the second Moroccan goal was disallowed. Let's have a look at the one which did count, which seemed, for all the money in the world, as if it was going to lead Morocco to a very famous win.
3: And I'm happy to admit it, because Ian's just reminded me off air. With the speed at which they broke, I said, well, that's because Argentina's legs are giving out on them, Ian. They showed.
2: I know.
3: That was amazing break, this.
2: It was. I thought that I didn't think Mo was going to get it to him, but this was the skill here from Hassan. That's fantastic bit of skill from Hassan, and in the finish, obviously he's not going to miss from there. But again, look, Gal, you're talking about the centre halves, and he's thinking about the centre halves.
4: You watch Romero and Martinez, and they're the best worst centre halves in the world. You watch them; they give goals away constantly, but they don't care about giving goals away because then they'll score goals at the other end, and they have massive personalities, and they keep going. Look, at that point in the game, you think Argentina are hanging on for dear life; they're fighting for their lives. And it's Romero's part of that comeback. You know what I mean? Why is he there? You always ask the question, why is Martinez scoring in the last game? Why is Romero there? Because, do you know something? They don't give in and they fight.
3: Still down with 11 minutes to go. Putting a centre-half up front's not unusual, is it?
6: No, of course it's not. Yeah. But it's his movement. It's obviously brilliant delivery. His movement's like a striker. He just pins off the back of the defender. Yeah, poor defending or trying to hold a high line. But his movement and his timing, just like a top-class striker. Yeah. Absolutely fantastic. We go back to that desire to try and get back in the game. The goalkeeper's got to do better here. I know it's close to him.
7: 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Henna Speedy Hair Colour. 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
8: BBC News with Neil Nunes. The U.S. military says it has struck 90 targets in Iran in the latest round of airstrikes over the Strait of Hormuz. Iran says it attacked U.S. assets in neighboring countries in retaliation. The U.S. says its strikes on Iran are meant to degrade its ability to attack commercial shipping and innocent civilian mariners passing through the Strait of Hormuz. The number of people infected with Ebola in the Democratic Republic of Congo has risen to 1,759. There have also been two cases in a new province. A Democratic Party candidate for a U.S. Senate seat in the upcoming midterm elections has said he is suspending his campaign. Graham Platner has denied allegations that sparked recent calls for him to leave the crucial race in the state of Maine. Venezuelan officials say the number of people now known to have died in the twin earthquakes that struck last month is more than 3,800. Thousands of people remain unaccounted for. Colombia's president-elect Abelardo de Espriella has announced that the South American country will join the Shield of the Americas on his first day in office next month. And the Mexican Football Federation has appointed the former defender, Rafael Marquez, as the new head coach of its men's team. He replaces Javier Aguirre, who stepped down following their loss to England in the round of 16 in the Football World Cup. BBC World News.
7: 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Grey coverage, vibrant colour, natural finish. All in just 5 minutes. Henna Speedy Easy Hair Colour. Made in Italy. Talk 100.3. The day's agenda for the Emirates.
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0: Absolutely. 9:02 on the clock. A very good morning to you and welcome once again to Daybreak with me, Muriel Deesa. Now, we've been discussing about several things. How do you streamline your fines into one app? Well, it is called Dubai Now app, and authorities are saying, be it your traffic fines or any other, you know, your Salik related fines, it's all streamlined onto that app. But for that, you've got to reach us out on 0586861003 so that we can help furnish you with that particular link, and, you know, hoping that you make the most out of it. But right now, an all-important question that has been weighing on my mind, and I've done my research and I'm all, you know, kind of geared up to ask the right set of questions. What is that? Well, welcome once again to Daybreak with me, Muriel Deesa, only on TalkPod 100.3. We are part of the Fun Asia Network. An all-important question is 90% of startups fail before they even get to the break-even mark. Now, why does that actually happen? You know, a lot of theories around this, a lot of conversations around this as well. But right now, our guest for today is Melvin Abraham, you know, part of Cogentix Consulting. Melvin is a strategic business and communications leader who helps major brands across the GCC navigate market shifts and connect deeply with their customers. Now, he's known for helping companies

0: Companies focus less on moving fast and more on building the right internal capabilities to survive the future. Melvin, welcome to the show.
1: Thank you, Muriel. Thank you for having me.
0: Well, you're more than welcome for taking time out on such a short notice and joining us onto the show. And, you know, my all-important question that I had to ask you is 90% of startups fail before they actually pass the survival years, the few first survival years. Why does that really happen?
1: The first thing I'd question is the statistic itself, Muriel. I know it is a very well-quoted business number, but I think it's probably misunderstood. It depends entirely on what you mean by a startup and how you define failure and over that time period. And this 90% figure isn't generally an official government statistic, but understand where it comes from. And it comes from, there are a lot of studies and analysis that have been used. If you just look at Dubai as an example, we're talking about a population of roughly about 3.9 to 4 million people. And let's say there are about 1 million active business licenses across UAE, with Dubai accounting for, let's say, about 400,000. Now, if 90% of those businesses fail, you're talking about almost 360,000 businesses disappearing every year in Dubai. That's a very number. So I think what we need to look at it is, and the way we need to look at it is, like, many startups don't become the $1 billion or the $1 million success stories that we read about. Some close, some pivot, some get acquired, and some become sustainable small businesses. So failure isn't as black as white as the statistics suggest, but there are reasons why startups fail.
0: All right.
1: Number one, I think, which means I'm not necessarily going in order, but I think one of the reasons, particularly in this part of the world, is they start with a money instead of a problem, right? So if we look at it, everyone, if you're trying to build a car, you don't just make a car because you want to make money. You build one because it's got to be faster, safer, cheaper, more comfortable, or more efficient. That's what's already available. So the question most founders or startups, They ask is, how do I make money? While the better question they should be asking is, what problem is painful enough that people will happily fail to solve it?
0: Mm-hmm.
1: So that, I think, is the number one reason. Okay. Now, where the execution fails is, there is poor financial management and you run out of cash. So about 38 to 40% of these startups, I think, will fail because they run out of cash or they fail to raise new capital. Correct?
0: Right.
1: And the reasons for these is, when you're doing your calculation, you're doing it on best case scenario rather than on worst case. So, okay, you're expecting a deal to come through, or your projections have to assume that this might not come through. And then you focus on the best case scenario and you can fly with it. So if you do not estimate, or if you underestimate your burn rate, and it is not just your large expenses or your salaries, you know, it is those small subscription, contractor fees, taxes, these office perks, all these things add up fast. So the traditional budgeting falls short on that front, which means if I am a entrepreneur, I need to look at, what is my true burn rate, not just the bank balance. Okay, understanding the cash conversion cycle and also understanding some key metrics, like, what is the customer acquisition cost? What is the lifetime value of this? The second reason, as we already spoke about, would probably be the lack of a market fit. Okay, so you have launched the perfect product, but nobody needs it. So you will still fail because there is no market need for it. Like, I built a faster car, but there is no demand for it. So that is one of the reasons why this would fail. So you need to ensure you validate your market fit before you build your business and you scale it up.
0: Very interesting that you've actually mentioned this. Now, these stats that I'm pulling up are global stats, right? So almost 40%, Melvin, of startups actually close because they run out of cash. And this is a norm that we've heard time and over again. But what exactly are they wasting their money on early on? And apparently the period is from 3 to 5 years. That is your survival kit apparently given to all the SMEs and all the medium-sized businesses within the within the ecosystem. So why do businesses actually fail, and how do they run out of cash? Where are they investing the money? What is it? Is it the product that goes wrong? Is it the market research that has not really been done right, that or maybe you're not targeting it to the right set of audience? Where is the money wastage happening?
1: It's not so much money wastage, Mural. It is about how you prioritize that. So in a lot of cases, I think the guesstimation at the initial stage itself has gone wrong. So your budgeting and in terms of what you thought your expenses would be has gone wrong, and which is why you're burning cash. So it's not necessarily you're wasting money on something. And in some cases, yes, that could be. But you've got to prioritize, saying if I have only 100 dirhams with me, where am I going to put that money? What part of it goes into research? What part of it goes into my marketing? What part of it goes into getting the right team? And a lot of times that is also one main reason why businesses fail, is because you have hired the wrong team. The wrong people can easily contaminate your culture and company. So you need to ensure that the people you have hired, okay, have you hired them for the right skill or the skill level? And are they spending their time executing exactly what you wanted out of them? That itself, let's say, for example, I've hired a business development guy and I'm expecting, okay, he will crack 3 deals for me within the first 6 months. And if that does not happen, okay, so that is where the question you asked answers itself. That is where my money went waste. Okay, so then you got to look at it and say, was it the right, did I not hire the right person, or did the person not have the right skill set? Or are they not executing it well?
0: All right. Now, again, since we were talking about the UAE, pulled up a few more stats. According to startup data, a staggering only 0.6% of UAE startups ever make it to the later funding rounds. Now, what is the missing link that stops, say, the 99.4% from attracting big investors? And I feel that's where a lot of the startups also feel that burn and, reel under the pressure.
1: So when you're looking for investments, you have to look at it from an investor's perspective, right? So the things that matter to them is, when they're looking at a business, is, can this business execute? Are the customers already paying for this? And is this a growing market, right? So then you say, okay, AI, climate technology, fintech, healthcare, logistics, these continue to attract the largest share of global venture capital because they solve recurring problems. In UAE, I would say that I would pay particular attention to AI, fintech, proptech, logistics, hospitality technology, and to some extent climate solutions, because they align with both the market demand and, more importantly, the national priorities. One of the common mistakes, Mural, is that founders fall in love with their product or their solution instead of the customer's problem. See, customers are not looking to buy innovation. They are looking to buy outcomes. So an entrepreneur should say, I'm going to focus on revenue before I focus on vanity and the things that I have created or I have invented. It's good to have followers, but followers don't pay salaries. Your customers do.
0: But again, shouldn't I, as if I'm the founder, I'm the owner, I'm the entrepreneur, and I'm investing my hard-earned money, say, in a particular concept? All this while, I've been told it is the solution that brings in the revenue. But right now, I think we're flipping the coin. We're saying, okay, maybe not so much the solution, but it is the customers that would act in accordance. Could you please knock some sense into me and say, from solution, how have we moved pace towards entirely our pace towards saying customers now are the driving force only?
1: Mm-hmm. Okay. So, Mute, if we look at it from let's take the example of an emergency room and a patient arrives over there. A good doctor is not going to immediately start prescribing medicines right away. They're going to ask the right questions. Is the patient breathing? You know, where is the bleeding? What has caused the trauma? So businesses should be treated in the exact same way. So owners have to first think, okay, I have a revenue problem. Or if it is not a revenue problem, what exactly is the problem? Are fewer customers coming? Are customers buying less? Have the prices dropped? Is the conversion rate failed? Or then I look at my margins. Okay, and then I ask the right questions. So revenue is growing, but my profits are disappearing. So have supplier costs increased? Are discounts becoming normal? Is payroll growing faster than my sales? Your cash flow. Again, you ask all the right questions. And cash flow is like oxygen for a business. You will only notice it when it's gone. So these are some of the things that you need to look at. You also need to look at your customer loss. You got to look at what are the new customers, what are the returning customers, what are the lost customers. And if your customer loss exceeds your customer acquisition, no marketing campaign is going to save you. Then you realize you're filling a leaking bucket. These are all the things an investor is going to look at before he invests in your company or in your business. So you have to find the real disease, not just treat the symptoms.
0: Very, absolutely. We are in conversation with Melvin Abraham from Cogentix Consulting, talking to him about why 90% of startups fail before they make it big. Now, Melvin, I also have another question for you. You know, SMEs make up over 95% of all companies in the UAE and drive more than 60% of the non-oil economy. So if SMEs are this dominant, and it's a question to you, why do so few of them, I mean, very few of them manage to kind of scale up into major private corporations? Do they lack the vision? Do they lack the funding? What is it that they lack, you know, that they cannot really make it to the big stage?
1: It's a great question. And UAE has no shortage of entrepreneurs, like you rightly said, with the statistics. And I think sometimes there can be a shortage of companies that make that transition from founder-led businesses to a scalable organization. In many cases, I think, Muriel, the problem often is the founder, that a lot of these SMEs are built around one person, and that person takes every decision, approves every invoice, closes every sale, solves every problem. So that will work if you have 5 employees, 10 employees. The moment you try to scale it up to 50, it will break. So if your SME is a bicycle, that it will only move when the founder pedals, and that becomes a problem. The bigger companies are more like trains. So they have systems, processes. You have people that keep them moving even when the founder steps in. That actually makes an entrepreneur. If your business runs without you, then you're an entrepreneur. If you need to be involved in the running of the business, then you're self-employed. That is the difference. And another problem with SMEs is they grow the sales, but they don't build repeatable growth.
0: Okay, so can you further up on that, please? We build sales, sure, but we don't create repeatable growth. What does that line mean?
1: Okay, so answer this question. Can you deliver twice the customers without doubling your cost? That is scaling up. Can you sell your product as effectively as the founder, anyone on the team? That is the second question. The third question you would ask is your service documented and dependent on tribal knowledge? Okay, so if the answer to this is no, that means your business isn't scaling up. And I have been guilty of this in my previous role, where we do the business, but I had to keep hiring more people to service the new clients that I was getting on board. So effectively, my profits did not grow. So I was not able to scale up the business. Scaling up the business means, currently, let's say I have 5 people and I have 10 clients. Can I do 20 clients with 5 people or with 6 people? That is scaling up. If I need 10 people to grow, to manage 20 accounts, I have not scaled up the business. I've just grown it.
0: Okay. Very interesting perspective, Melvin. I mean, Never really thought with that lens. I thought, you know, hiring more people meant we were scaling up. But, you know, of course, when you hire more people, and I think that is the mental block like a lot of employers have, right? They start hiring, and there's no stop to it. And then they realize that, you know, they're not kind of getting that kind of a return from the individuals that they hire. So again, there's a lot around the hiring process as to how should employers be looking at that plate. Should they be hiring the best from the industry, be paying 30,000 to one individual, or split that between five, split that between three? Your take on this, you know, especially for startups right now who are listening in and are probably thinking, yes, should we hire the best in the industry or should we go with small ticket sized?
1: Okay. You know, before we answer that question, I think it's important to understand the point we just made is that cash flow is what is limiting your growth, because your growth is consuming cash. So before you even reach the hiring stage, you have to realize, okay, hiring people, buying inventory, opening new branches, entering new markets, all of this requires capital before it generates returns. So SMEs are profitable on paper, but you don't have enough of working capital to expand. Then you come to the question of, okay, who should I be hiring? And that this is very situational. It depends on, don't hire the best person in the industry. What I would suggest is hire the best person for the stage of your business. So hiring a superstar from a large corporation, it can backfire if you're in the early stage. Okay, so someone who's got 15 years in a multinational, for example, they could be accustomed to large budgets, having dedicated support teams, having established processes, strong brand recognition. In a startup, they have to suddenly sell, recruit, troubleshoot, negotiate, even make the coffee yourself. So an analogy I like to give is a Formula One driver isn't the best person to win you the Dakar rally. They're both exceptional drivers, but the terrain is completely different. So you got to hire a person who is relevant to that stage of your business. If you want to emulate Steve Jobs, don't do what he's doing today. You've got to do what he did when he was beginning his business. So dressing like him now is not helping your business.
0: Loved the analogy, Melvin, over there. But now an all-important question, right? The UAE has one of the highest smartphone adoption rates in the world, and 81% of residents are regular podcast consumers, as in audio consumers on the whole. So does this hyper-digital audience mean that the future brands must focus entirely on content and community to now survive? And, you know, just going across with the basic advertisements will not do them good.
1: The adoption rate is high, and while I think everyone would expect the answer to be yes, I don't think businesses should necessarily create more content. What they have to create is the right content for their audiences. So we shouldn't just increase the number of podcasts. For example, if we are talking about podcasts, our goal should be, can I create the right kind of content or the missing gap to hit my customers with exactly the kind of content that would be valuable for them? Because as a listener or as a consumer, I don't wake up in the morning saying, hey, I want to consume content. I wake up thinking I want some answers. So if the content that you are providing, okay, delivers those answers, then yes, great. So the question is not so much about content as it is about understanding what your customer is actively searching for. So if you understand your customer's problem or your client's problem, then you can provide them clarity, you can convince them, and you can convert them. If your content is doing all of these three, then it's hitting the right audience in the right way.
0: Very interesting. Melvin, thank you for taking time out and having this chat with us. More power to you. We look forward to more conversations.
1: Thank you so much, Meera.
0: You're more than welcome. We'll continue more conversations right here on Talk 100.3. All you have to do is quite literally stay tuned, hoping that today it was an eye-opener. And certainly it was just because of this one line, 90% of startups fail. And why is that rate climbing? We had an expert joining us to talk to us all about startups, the way you need to move, how do you revive an already stuck business, so on and so forth. It is 9:23 on the clock and I'll see you on the other side.
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0: A very good morning to you and welcome once again to Daybreak with me, Muriel Deesa, only on Talk 100.3. We're part of the Fun Asia Network. Now, it is that time that I talk to you about, again, a very interesting piece of news. It's called the 3 steps for Dubai tenants to benefit from easy leasing in Dubai. Now, this is a flexible rental payment mechanism that supports market stability and raises attractiveness of the real estate sector. So, the Dubai Land Department has introduced a simplified mechanism, the easy leasing initiative, to transform Dubai's rental market by offering flexible payment options that meet tenants' needs and support the real estate market's growth and sustainability. Now, the department revealed 3 steps to join the Easy Leasing Initiative, where property management companies, complete simplified registration and qualification procedures in coordination with the DLD, Dubai Land Department, to start offering flexible payment options to tenants. Yes, if you are in the real estate sector, this is for you. The first step is to contact the property management company. The tenant can do this by contracting one of the property management companies participating in the Easy Leasing Initiative. This is to inquire about the benefits and facilities available for the property, such as the flexible payment plans or for grace period, depending on what each company actually provides. Very interesting. The second step is to choose the appropriate facilities, where the property management company explains the options available to the tenant and agrees on the appropriate facilities for both parties, whether it is a payment plan, a grace period, or any other benefits within the initiative. Next step. This is to include the terms in the lease contract. When the agreement is signed, the property owner on the real estate management company includes the agreed terms and facilities within the lease contract so that the tenant enjoys the agreed benefits throughout the duration of the contract. Now, Dubai Land Department revealed the eligibility criteria for participating in the program, which includes residential apartments, villas, offices, commercial spaces, which are eligible to benefit from the initiative, which benefits UAE residents and holders of valid visa. Now, the duration of the lease is not less than 12 months. While the Easy Leasing Initiative applies to standard leases that extend for 1 year or more, Dubai's Concessional Leasing Initiative targets all parties in the rental market with the aim of enhancing flexibility and facilitating access to more stable and balanced housing and financing solutions. This is excellent news. So it provides individuals and families looking for housing in Dubai with more flexible rental options through payment systems that suit their needs and financial circumstances, making it easier, to obtain suitable housing units. Now, the initiative also, includes individual and corporate property owners, as it provides them with opportunities to increase occupancy rates, reduce tenancy turnover periods, and attract more stable tenants, thereby enhancing the sustainability of rental yield. Now, licensed brokerage and property managed companies will also benefit from the initiative by expanding the customer base, providing innovative rental solutions, and leveraging the Dubai Land Department's system in developing a real estate service. And I think this is the best way forward. If you want to get a download where this is concerned, feel free to send us a message on 05 8686 1003. In fact, I am right now on the government of Dubai's website, and it is the Land Department, that is Dubai Land Department. It says Flexi Rent, rent now, pay on your terms. So a landmark initiative empowering Dubai's rental market with flexible payment plans designed for tenants and built for growth. Very interesting, a new era of rental flexibility in Dubai. So Flexi Rent is a pioneering initiative launched by Dubai Land Department to modernize the rental landscape in Dubai, making it more accessible, equitable and aligned with tenants' financial realities. By enabling flexible payment plans, Flexi Rent reduces financial strain, boosts the occupancy rates and strengthens the overall real estate ecosystem. Excellent. There's something known as regulatory trust backed by DLD, ensuring legal compliance, transparent processes and full tenant protection under UAE law. 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And then we're talking to you about tenant empowerment as well. That is, you and me puts financial control back into tenants' hands with structured, predictable and flexible payment schedules, kind of tailored to your income cycles. The next one is partnership model, operates on voluntary partnership by real estate companies.

0: Or tenant empowerment as well, that is you and me, puts financial control back into tenants' hands with structured, predictable and flexible payment schedules, tailored to your income cycles. The next one is partnership model operates on voluntary partnership by real estate companies, fostering a collaborative ecosystem between landlords, tenants and regulators. If you want to share about this, then now is the time to send us a message. We'll be more than happy to talk to you about this, to send you more information where this is concerned. You can also get on to Easy Lease. What is this all about? So much that is in store where the rentals are concerned, and authorities are trying to do their best to make it easy on you. It is the Flexi Rent Initiative, Dubai has launched. Quite interesting. But however, yesterday we also had a very, very interesting chat with Sandeep Jadhvani. Now, if you didn't quite catch that conversation, it was certainly about how your Etihad Credit Bureau, your points are going to matter moving forward. What is the stance into the market? And this is all to do again with the rental spaces. Depending on this, the landlords will decide, if they kind of give you the apartment or not. So let's quickly get into that conversation. We'll try and break this down for you in simple language. If there's anything that you want to comment on, or you've missed out on information where, we discussed about the several types of residency visas in the UAE, feel free to send me a message. Or when we're talking to you about getting medicines and coming to the UAE, there is a link to be filled, a form to be filled by authorities, and it is absolutely free of charge. So please do your due diligence. You can always write medicine and send that across to me, and we'll send you the steps of how to use your UAE pass and log on to the portal and get all the details that you require. Or if you require the Flexi Rent Initiative that we're talking about, I will also give you a download where this is concerned. But for that, you've got to reach out to me on 0586861003. Coming up next in conversation is Sandeep Jadhvani.
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2: BBC News with Neil Nunes. The U.S. military says it has struck 90 targets in Iran in the latest round of airstrikes over the Strait of Hormuz. Iran says it attacked U.S. assets in neighboring countries in retaliation. The U.S. says its strikes on Iran are meant to degrade its ability to attack commercial shipping and innocent civilian mariners passing through the Strait of Hormuz. The number of people infected with Ebola in the Democratic Republic of Congo has risen to 1,759. There have also been two cases in a new province. A Democratic Party candidate for a U.S. Senate seat in the upcoming midterm elections has said he is suspending his campaign. Graham Platner has denied allegations that sparked recent calls for him to leave the crucial race in the state of Maine. Venezuelan officials say the number of people now known to have died in the twin earthquakes that struck last month is more than 3,800. Thousands of people remain unaccounted for. Colombia's president-elect Abelardo de Espriella has announced that the South American country will join the Shield of the Americas on his first day in office next month. And the Mexican Football Federation has appointed the former defender, Rafael Marquez, as the new head coach of its men's team. He replaces Javier Aguirre, who stepped down following their loss to England in the round of 16 in the Football World Cup. BBC World News.
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0: From the sports desk, this is Muriel Deesa. In football, this is the Golden Boot race for all ages, a four-way sprint featuring Kylian Mbappe, Erling Haaland, Lionel Messi and Harry Kane, all hitting numbers that would comfortably win most modern tournaments. Double-figure scoring at a World Cup is one of football's rarest feats. Only a handful of players in nearly a century of competition have ever reached 10 or more goals at a single tournament. Yet here we are in 2026 with four forwards pushing towards the territory at the same time. Messi leads the way with 8, Mbappe, Haaland sit on 7 goals with Harry Kane just behind on 6. In most recent tournaments, that would already be enough to secure the Golden Boot. Klose won 8 with 5 in 2006, edging out Diego and Schneider and David Villa on assist. Even Harry Kane's 6 in 2018 and Mbappe's 8 in 2022 felt like outliers. This year, those tallies are merely the starting point. In tennis, By all tangible measures, our

0: The Ferry should not be in Wimbledon semi-final. The 23-year-old was given a wild card into his home Grand Slam, having been ranked 114th in the world before the start of the tournament. Arthur had never gone beyond the second round at one of the sport's major tournaments. While this is only his fifth appearance at a Grand Slam, but with each remarkable victory, he's rewriting history at the All England Club. In Formula One, Charles Leclerc added a second win for Ferrari in three races at a dramatic British Grand Prix at Silverstone. Mercedes' George Russell finished second and Leclerc's teammate Lewis Hamilton third in the home race. Kimi Antonelli, who won his first sprint on Saturday, ended the race in 16th after car problems, reducing his lead over Russell to 25 points. In cricket, the England and Wales Cricket Board has been contacted by the International Cricket Council over Ben Stokes' retirement announcement. News of the end of former England captain's international career was made public during the fourth day of the third test against New Zealand at Trent Bridge. Stokes told his teammates of his decision before play began on Sunday in an address that was filmed. The footage of the 35-year-old speaking in England dressing room was shared with broadcasters and on social media shortly before the tea interval. And that's all from the Sports Desk with me, Muriel Deesa, only on Talk 100.3, part of the Funisha Network.
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3: It is time to tell you what's really happening in the world of, in the stock market. In fact, Europe, DAX seeing a bit of a dip at about 2.23%. Also, FTSE 100 still seeing a dip at about 1.66%. CAC 40 seeing a dip at 2.18%. IBEX 35 still seeing a dip at about 2.73%. Stocks 50 seeing a dip at 1.82%.
2: 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Traffic.
3: Where is the traffic out on the roads? UAE, if that's your concern, come on, let me help you understand this. E11, very slow moving traffic. There's another accident. Another accident around, this is headed towards Aster Hospital, Al Ghisez. E311 going bumper to bumper. Also more traffic on S112. There's another accident from University of Sharjah. Very, very slow moving towards Al Warqa 1. And then it is, then it's actually all green and clear until you get towards Dubai Sports City. A little bit before that, there's an accident. Incoming traffic, D61. Another accident, again D61 en route D63, Dubai Motor City. Another accident in that area. Traffic slowing down with one more accident, Nasma Central Park towards Al Khawanij 2. This is E611. Traffic slowing down, Dubai Design District. With another accident headed towards Business Bay. Another accident right next to this is DIFC or Financial Center Metro Station. Traffic slowing down Dubai Frame, the entire stretch. DIFC inroads around Gate Avenue and DIFC bumper-to-bumper traffic as we speak. More traffic around Dubai Mall getting very slowly towards Dubai Design District. Traffic is slowing down around Alcoos Industrial Area 3rd. More traffic around Springs 7 and Springs 14. What I'd suggest you, keep your eyes on the roads, ears on me.
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3: 9:43 on the clock. A very good morning to you and welcome once again to Daybreak with me, Muriel Deesa, only on Talk 100.3, part of the Fun Asia Network. Hoping that you are making most out of the conversations that we've been having for you throughout this day. In fact, we started off at 7 o'clock talking to you about the HR spaces, moving forward, what are the stance, how, what about learning and development, so on and so forth. Also, we told you about an app that consolidates everything. That means you don't really have to be running pillar to post to try and, get hold of all your fines. Understand, it's called Dubai Now application. All courtesy, the authorities in the UAE, all you have to do is just access it. You can use your iOS device or your Android device and get hold of it. I mean, it's down. You can download it on both your devices. So not a problem over there. But if you don't know about this link, always reach us out on 0586861003. Like I told you, we are here to assist you in the best possible manner. Now, the next news is again a news that has raised a lot of eyebrows, right? We're talking to you about how to avoid online travel scams. Dubai Police, they have shared tips for safe holiday bookings. Now, UAE residents are urged to verify travel agencies, avoid suspicious payments and report online fraud quickly. So, do you know how to report a travel and tourism scam to the authorities? Are you aware of this? All right, let me help you with it. Now, the Dubai Police recently launched the Be Aware of Fraud campaign, warning residents against, falling victim to online scams involving fake travel and tourism offers. Also, these scams became particularly more active during summer holidays and vacations, exploiting people's desire to secure lower prices and attractive bookings to international destinations. Now, here's what to look out for and how do you report a travel and tourism scam to the Dubai Police. Take a very, very close listen. But right now, you are listening to Daybreak with me, Muriel Deesa, only on Talk 100.3. We're part of the Fun Asia Network. You hear us every single day from 7 a.m. all the way down until 11 a.m., hoping that we add more value to your life. But right now, what are travel scams? According to Dubai Police's e-crime hub, the authorities' education and reporting platform for digital threats, travel and holiday scams are, underhanded tricks that cyber criminals criminals used to steal your money or personal information when you're booking trips, flights, hotels or holiday activities online. Now, these scams can look like fake websites, unbelievable travel deals or even messages claiming you've won a free vacation. So, you know, they are designed to catch people who are dreaming of a perfect break when their guard is down. How do the scams occur? Now, the Dubai police, through the Fraud Prevention Center at the General Department of Criminal Investigation, confirmed that fraudsters create fake websites or social media accounts to promote travel packages, hotels, airline tickets and prices significantly lower than market rates. Now, these offers are designed to bait victims and pressure them into transferring money quickly before they realize it's a fraudulent deal. Now, through the Be Aware of Fraud campaign, the authorities explained that some fraudulent entities use professional logos and images impersonating well-known tourism companies or licensed travel agencies to enhance their own credibility. Now, the scammers then contact victims through messaging apps or phone calls, urging them to complete their bookings quickly under the pretext of limited availability or offers expiring within hours. Now, often, victims only discover that the fraud has occurred after transferring the money to personal accounts or unverified payment links, or finding that their bookings, you know, are fake, or that their travel and hotel tickets are unconfirmed. So the usual result is financial losses, stress and complications affecting travel and family holiday plans. The all-important question, what are the warning signs of a travel scam? Now, according to Dubai Police, these are some of the red flags you should be aware of when you encounter a potential scam. 1. Deals that seem too good to be true, for instance, luxury hotels or flights at impossible prices, especially during peak travel season. Request for payments through unusual methods like wire transfer, gift cards or cryptocurrency instead of secure credit card payments. The next one is fake website or emails pretending to be official travel agencies, airlines or hotel chains. Now watch out for small spelling mistakes, odd website addresses or low quality images. The next one is unsolicited messages saying you've won a free holiday or a special offer, especially if they're asking you for your Emirates ID, your passport details or a deposit upfront. Now, what are the best practices, right, to follow when looking for travel deals? Now, follow these steps. This will really help you. So this really streamlines a lot of concern around this area. Now, which are the guidelines provided by the e-crime hub for residents who are looking for travel and tourism offers? Step one, use trusted sources. 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Never wire money or pay with gift cards for bookings. The third one is watch out for urgent messages. Be wary of pressure tactics. If someone tells you to act immediately or you lose the offer, pause and verify their identity. The next one is don't share personal details. Time and over again, we have reiterated this, and I think a million times by now, never, please, please, never share your Emirates ID, your passport copy, or any sensitive details with unknown or unofficial sources. If asked, contact the official channel directly to confirm. And the last one is you've got to report it, right? So if you suspect a travel scam or accidentally shared your information, you've got to act quickly. Now, Dubai Police advises the following. For example, save all evidences. Yes. 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So in this case, you would choose travel. Enter your personal details, including your Emirates ID, your location, your mobile phone number and email addresses. You will then receive an activation code on your contact number, which you can use to then verify your identity. Next, provide any data that you have, such as the person who called you, right, that you think is a fraudster, the phone number, the website address or personal account name, if applicable. Then you've got to upload all available evidences, such as your screenshots, your transaction records, emails, any identifying information about the scammer. Include proof of any financial losses you went through, then select on submit. Upon submission, you will receive a reference number allowing you to track your case status through the portal. So it's very important, if you didn't know about this, please reach out to us, Dubai Police, e-crime, the website. We'll give you all the website, we'll give you the authorities, we'll, you know, kind of share the steps with you as well. But please, if you ever come across something like that, it is really high time that you report such travel scams. And I always say, maybe we are the lucky ones that probably have scraped the barrel and have gone past the hands of the fraudsters. We've kind of escaped it. But not everybody is you, right? Not everybody is as vigilant. Let's put it this way. Not everybody is as vigilant as you. And there are times that that you see calls coming in, impersonations from people from certain organizations, and also with the particular heavy accents that they use, it is but natural that sometimes you may fall prey to that. So to avoid all of that, and if you are the smarter one of the lot, good on you, you're vigilant. Absolutely, that is what we require. Please pass on the messages to your loved ones at home, to your family, to your children. If your children already have a mobile phone, maybe they may attend calls that unnecessarily that may not really be necessary for them, right? Sometimes children are playing with the mobile phones, and I see this so many times. Even with my little one, he'll pick up the phone and he'll randomly talk to people, whoever is calling, doesn't know who's calling, but he's having conversations, and you don't want conversations to leak out in that manner. Imagine if the person on the other side is even a smarter cookie, and they're having this conversation with your child and saying, okay, can you get me your mom's Emirates ID? Can you source this out and that out? And you probably wouldn't know because you're busy doing a million other things. And there your child is trying to dig through your bag and get all of that. And kids these days are way ahead of time. So please be very, very careful. Always share information with everybody. Don't look at your children, even if they are 6 years or 7 years, train them right now itself, just in case they come across something like that. They know how to pick up on the pattern. Let us be ahead of time rather than get beneath time. I think that's the only thing I'd like to say. Also, a lot in store for you right now. What you have to do is quite literally stay tuned. My name is Mural Lisa. You hear me every single day on Talk 100.3. We're part of the Fun Asia Network. For the ones that are about tuning in, well, welcome once again to the show. And certainly we have taken you through the day's agenda, talking to you about things that make a whole lot of difference.

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1: .56 on the clock. A very good morning to you and welcome once again to Daybreak with me, Mural Deesa, only on Talk 100.3. We're part of the Fun Asia Network. Now, whilst we were talking to you about how to avoid online travel scams, there is certainly more news to be discovered, to be spoken about. We also spoke to you of how your Emirates ID can actually be saving you money at 10 places in the UAE where you can get some great deals. Did you know that about all the way from 20% up onwards, 15%, I'm sorry, to about 60% at some of the most popular tourist destinations is what you can avail of. Also, now if you found your car scratched, how do you report that? Well, more on that coming up, but not now, but in the next hour. You know, we'll take you through the course. We'll help you understand the situation around it. It's a complete guide to reporting vehicle damage in Dubai, Abu Dhabi, Sharjah and the rest of the UAE by using official apps and services. And yes, it is timely that we talk to you about that. Also, Emirates Skywards has launched 5 million Skyward Miles giveaways for, you know, the summer months that are coming in. How do you avail that? And one of the all-important question is the beach, right? When it comes to summer, we're talking to you about beaches. But now, today, we're not talking to you about just any beach. We're talking to you about Jumeirah Beach 2, Dubai's first fully accessible beach. Everything that you need to know about the gold-certified Jumeirah Beach 2. You know, have you ever seen a beachfront that features accessible pathways and ramps, inclusive playground facilities, and even wheelchair charging stations? Yes. So, you know, welcome to Dubai's first gold-certified accessible beach, Jumeirah Beach 2. And there is so much talk to you about this beach, you know, about the accessibility, about its comfort, the new amenities, what is a sensory room? I didn't know about that. Staff that are trained, so on and so forth. But for that, you've got to hold on with me for, and rather bear with me another two more minutes, because when we come back next, we're coming back with more news where this is concerned. Right now, it's time to get into the next hour.
0: 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Henna Speedy Hair Color. 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
2: BBC News with Neil Nunes. The U.S. military says it has struck 90 targets in Iran in the latest round of airstrikes over the Strait of Hormuz. Iran says it attacked U.S. assets in neighboring countries in retaliation. The U.S. says its strikes on Iran are meant to degrade its ability to attack commercial shipping and innocent civilian mariners passing through the Strait of Hormuz. The number of people infected with Ebola in the Democratic Republic of Congo has risen to 1,759. There have also been two cases in a new province. A Democratic Party candidate for a U.S. Senate seat in the upcoming midterm elections has said he is suspending his campaign. Graham Platner has denied allegations that sparked recent calls for him to leave the crucial race in the state of Maine. Venezuelan officials say the number of people now known to have died in the twin earthquakes that struck last month is more than 3,800. Thousands of people remain unaccounted for. Colombia's president-elect Abelardo de Espriella has announced that the South American country will join the Shield of the Americas on his first day in office next month. And the Mexican Football Federation has named Marquez as the new head coach of its men's team. He replaces Javier Aguirre, who stepped down following their loss to England in the round of 16 in the Football World Cup. BBC World News.
0: 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Grey coverage, vibrant colour, natural finish. All in just 5 minutes. Henna Speedy Easy Hair Colour. Made in Italy. Talk 100.3. The day's agenda for the Emirates.
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1: Absolutely. 10 o'clock on the dial. That is the time, at least for me, that is flashing on my screen. Hoping that your day has started off on a great foot. And, you know, it always says the right foot forward. Moving on into more conversations in just a bit from now. Talking to you about things that make a whole lot of difference. A very good morning and welcome once again to Daybreak with me, Muriel Deesa, only on Talk 100.3, part of the Fun Asia Network. Now, if you found your car scratched, here's how to report an unknown accident in Dubai and the UAE. Are you aware of this? Are you not aware of this? Do you need more information? Again, that's why I say keep the number handy, 0586861003. Now, have you ever returned to your car, say, at a parking lot, only to find it scratched or probably dented, right? The experience may be frustrating, but the process to report it to the authorities is simple, fast, and can be done right through your phone. Now, here's everything that you need to know about how to file an unknown accident report with the authorities in the UAE. What is an unknown accident report? That is the all-important question. So when you're in a minor accident, you are likely, you know, able to reach out to the other motorists to sort out reporting formalities and insurance claim procedures. However, in cases where the responsible motorist is absent or the reason for the accident is, you know, not determined, the incident is classified as an unknown accident by the authorities. Now, as per UAE law, any kind of car accident must be reported regardless of its intensity. According to Dubai Police website, you cannot proceed with getting your vehicle repaired without a police report, as insurance companies will not cover repair costs without this report. Now, should I call the police for unknown accidents? When you are involved in a severe accident where there is a significant damage or injury, it's important to dial 999 immediately and alert the authorities, according to Dubai Police's website. But now for non-emergencies, like, say, scrapes, minor dents, there are many other ways to report the incident to authorities, say, from your smartphone apps to petrol station services as well. The question is, how to report an unknown accident? Now, the method of reporting an accident changes depending on which emirate the incident occurred. For example, say it occurred in Dubai. So Dubai Police app or the website, raise the complaint with Dubai Police via their website, that is dubaipolice.gov.ae, or the Dubai Police app, which is available on the Apple App Store and Google Play Store as well. So you got to follow steps to report it via the Dubai Police application. For example, navigate to the services section and select unknown accident report option. Tap on proceed, enter the accident details and your personal information, including your vehicle plate number, license number, mobile number, email, that is optional. Upload your, you know, the evidence, the photographic evidence of the damage. Next, you got to submit it. You will receive a confirmation as well as an accident report that you can use when submitting your insurance claim. Now, in order to file the report on Dubai Police's website, it's a similar process. Note that if you are accessing it via your mobile phone, you may be redirected to the Dubai Police application or urged to download the application. What you have to do when you are reporting via the Dubai Police website, so the website address is, you got visit.dubaipolice.gov.ae and log in with your UAE pass only. You will receive a confirmation as well as the official accident report for your insurance claim. The cost is about 420 dirhams. 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

0: report the accident. And again, the cost over here is about 420 dirhams. In Abu Dhabi, it's a whole different process, right? So if the accident occurred in Abu Dhabi, use the Saeed app, the Emirates official smartphone app, to track to track the traffic and parking and inspection services. You've got to follow a few steps to do so. Download the Saeed app from your Apple Store or the Google Play Store. Then you select report, verify your identity by entering your mobile phone and one-time password, that is your OTP. Then you allow location access on your phone so that the app is able to identify the accident area. Yes, here you give an access to your location. Under accident time, select unknown, upload the documents that they are requesting you for. I think they're talking to you about a vehicle registration, Emirates ID, vehicle plate number. You've got to upload a few pictures, and then you will receive an SMS confirmation and the accident report for insurance claim once the details have been submitted. What is the cost in Abu Dhabi? 400 dirhams. Now in Sharjah, Rafid is the official smartphone application that handles minor accident reporting as well as other vehicle related services such as inspections and registration renewals. You've got to first download the Rafid app or the Rafid app via the Apple App Store, the Google Play Store. Enter your mobile number. In order to verify your identity, enter the OTP you will receive via an SMS, and then you follow the steps that it is asking you to do. What is the cost in Sharjah? It's at about 400 dirhams. Now, you know, the cost in other Emirates also would depend in which Emirate you've probably committed an accident in. Now, for other Emirates like Ajman, Umm Al Quwain, Fujairah, Ras Al Khaimah, you can report the accident via the UAE Ministry of Interior. This is the MOI app. There are a couple of steps that you need to follow. So you need to tell me which emirate do you belong to so that I can assist you in the best possible manner. You will receive a report, a number, and the accident report will be accessible via the app. The cost again is about 400 dirhams. So quite interesting news. I thought, sometimes it does happen that there is a minor dent and a minor scratch and, but you still need to raise a request with the right set of authorities. But this is making a whole lot of difference here. And if you want to know how do you report an unknown accident in Dubai and anywhere else in the UAE, reach me out on 0586861003. I'm here to assist you in the best possible manner. Now, quickly, it's time for the Talk Biz Hour, and then certainly I'll be back to share more news with you. Don't you go anywhere. My name is Mural Deesa. You're listening to Talk 100.3, part of the Fun Asia Network. A very good morning.
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1: I'm Rahul Tandon. Coming up, we'll continue our analysis of those trade talks between the US and China.
2: We have worked hard over these last 2 days. Obviously, the team stayed at it until it was done late into the evening.
1: And is the Musk-Trump bromance back on? But we're going to start the program by talking about an issue that's proving to be quite a challenge for some of the world's largest entertainment companies. We are talking about AI and copyright, as two of Hollywood's largest studios have taken legal action on this issue for the very first time. Let's bring in our tech correspondent, Lily Jamali, who's in San Francisco. Lily, as always, a pleasure speaking to you. Give us the details, and who are these two companies we're talking about, and what action have they taken?
3: Well, these are names that I think a lot of our listeners will be very familiar with. Disney is one, and NBC Universal is the other. These are the first Hollywood players to take on this issue of copyright having to do with AI. We've seen other companies in the publishing space, like the New York Times, do this. Some authors have sued and the like. But these are the biggest players in Hollywood. And, you know, this AI issue has festered for really a couple of years now. At times, it's placed the studios at odds with their writers. Now we see the writers actually on side with the studios, who are saying that this company, Midjourney, has stolen their characters. They're alleging copyright infringement of characters, some of which were developed a century or more ago.
1: Yeah, Midjourney hasn't commented themselves yet. We talk to you a lot about AI, don't we? Driving the stock exchange. How big an issue is this becoming in the entertainment industry, Lily?
3: It's huge. If you recall, I think it was late 2023, there was a writer's strike that shut Hollywood down for a couple of months. And this was one of those central issues. I actually was on the picket line interviewing writers and other people that were affected. And I think for a lot of them, they were just learning how significant the AI revolution was going to be, how dramatically had the potential to change their jobs. And I think that the writer's strike was really an educational moment for them. Fast forward a year and a half, my sources inside of Disney, I've talked to them about how not only are they trying to stave off this threat from the outside, places like Midjourney, but inside of places like Disney, there's also efforts to try to get out in front of this. And that can be a very fraught thing in a studio like that, which has a lot of creatives within it, to think about, okay, from a business development perspective, what are we going to do to try to monetize some of this so that a company like Midjourney doesn't do it first?
1: Stay with us, Lily, because I want to bring in Robert Jacobs now, leader of entertainment litigation with Manet Phelps and Phillips, a law firm based in Los Angeles, not too far away from Lily. Robert, thanks so much for joining us on this case. You know, we were sort of scratching our heads before, and we've talked a lot about, you know, music cases, you know, music studios, music companies bringing cases when it comes to AI. This one, Hollywood studios, happening now. Has it surprised you it's taken so long?
4: No, it hasn't. I think that they were waiting for the right opportunity, the best opportunity, and perhaps on the face of it, one of the more egregious opportunities to strike. So I think it's been in the offing.
1: It has been in the offing. Here we are then with this case. It seems a complicated issue. How does the law deal with something, you know, because laws are in place when we have the emergence of something new like AI?
4: That is an excellent question, and one that we are seeing the courts have a difficult time with. The whole concept of training large learning machines and, you know, the interplay between that and fair use rules under the copyright laws and the byproducts of users using the LLMs and what comes out of it is something that is very much in process as we speak in the courts.
1: Because copyright itself is a complicated issue, isn't it, in terms of, you know, what is influence, what is pure copying? And when you bring in AI, that whole equation becomes a little bit more complicated than it already was.
4: That's exactly right. And, you know, when you look at the training, there isn't really much of a dispute that the LLMs are being trained on pre-existing work. The rub really becomes, what about the What about the byproducts of, you know, using the AI machines and what, you know, what users are creating and doing with that? And that's where it gets a little sticky, I think, here in this case, and which is probably why they decided to pull the trigger on a lawsuit.
1: Stay with us, Robert. Let's bring in Thomas Hayes now, chairman and managing member of Great Hill Capital based in New York. And Thomas, you know, this could have serious implications, couldn't it, for companies and their ability to earn, which is why we're probably seeing cases like this now being brought by the likes of Disney and Universal.
5: Well, there's no question about it, Rahul. And I think the question is following the money. To your point, why haven't we seen the lawsuits earlier? I think what they wanted to do was, number one, be able to collect some money if they're going to go through all the effort. And number two, prove that in their case, claiming theft had happened. And in the case of Midjourney, we find out that this startup reportedly earned $300 million last year from 21 million users through subscriptions that range between $10 to $120 monthly. So there's some money there now, and the case, it could redefine copyright law in the AI era, not just Hollywood, but gaming, music, publishing, and that's a big deal.
1: It is a huge deal. Lily, we're using this, you know, we're talking a lot about Midjourney. What do we know about them?
3: Yeah, so as your other guest mentioned, $300 million in revenue last year. That's really not bad for a company that got its start in 2021. They launched their AI generator shortly after that. And now, and you see this when you read the complaint filed by Disney and Universal, noting that this company is now moving into video. So therein, you have the opportunity for even more revenue. I was actually poking around on some of the samples that Midjourney has on their website, by the way, and within maybe, you know, 5 seconds, I saw Woody from Toy Story holding a giant pen. So you see, it's really in your face. And the language in this complaint is just very accusatory, as you might expect. They call Midjourney a copyright free rider, a bottomless pit of plagiarism. And you have to remember that Disney and Universal, they are facing a really difficult time right now, given changes in the media. So the idea that this company that says it employs less than a dozen people full time can come in and eat their lunch like this, they don't like that at all.
1: No, they don't. Lily, as always, thank you so much for joining us. Final thoughts from you, Robert. You are the leader of entertainment litigation, you know, at a law firm there in LA. Are you spending a lot more time dealing with these sorts of issues?
4: We are. As you mentioned earlier, you know, it's been happening in the music space quite a bit for a while now. And now, you know, this development is, you know, kind of what we expected to see. And, you know, it will play itself out, you know, quickly, I think. And I imagine that not just in music, but in film, too, there will be an effort to rationalize the process, develop a licensing regime so that, you know, everybody has an interest that's looked out for.
1: Robert, thanks so much for joining us on the program. I'm sure we'll be speaking to you about this again. AI and entertainment, one of the new stories that we're looking at. Let's go to a story that, an old one that we've looked at for quite some time, because child issue is something that we report often on here on the BBC World Service. Here's a snippet from a report recently on the issue from Egypt.
6: Back in Egypt, he and her children are resting after a long night's work.
7: You haven't seen everything, you know. You should see us when the ground's wet. The children have to crawl on their knees in the mud. And I cry for them, I really do. But we have no other choices.
1: Well, now the United Nations says there are nearly 138 million children working worldwide. UNICEF and the International Labour Organization has released a joint report which said that despite progress, a deadline to end child labour by 2025 had been missed. Benjamin Smith is a senior child labour specialist from the International Labour Organization, one of those behind this report. Benjamin, thanks so much for joining us. Now, those numbers sound pretty bad, but give us some context. You know, is that an increase? Is that a sign that things may be slightly getting better?
8: Believe it or not, that is somewhat good news. The 138 million children in child labor, I mean, it's a staggering number. But 4 years ago, that number stood at 160 million. And at that point, from 2016 to 2020, there had been an increase. So we're very pleased that we've turned a corner and gotten back on track with a pretty significant reduction in child labor. But as you know, we've missed the international target for ending child labor, which was 2025. So there's a really an urgent need to accelerate progress and end this scourge once and for all.
1: Give us a sense geographically of the areas that are concerning you the most. Which are the regions where it is the biggest problem still?
8: Well, in sub-Saharan Africa is really where we see the problem be at its most acute. So there are 87 million children in child labor in that region, and that's two-thirds of the total, so more than the rest of the world combined. Now, Africa did see progress. Every region saw progress from 2020 to 24. So, and this is despite quite a significant increase in the overall child population. So the measures that governments are taking in sub-Saharan Africa and elsewhere are having an effect. Mm. The investments in education and social protection. The problem is it's just not fast enough, and you have a lot of headwinds. You have the population growth, but also conflict, climate change is exacerbating the problem. So it is a significantly long road still to go. Now,
1: yeah, and regions, on that point, yes. just sorry to interrupt you, but on that point, because I think it's a really important one, what you brought up there, because, you know, I spend a lot of time living in India where, there has been a child labour problem, getting better, but still there in some cases. And it's important to stress it's not parents often who want their kids to work, isn't it? It can be circumstances that families are in that sees this happening.
8: No, you're absolutely right, Rahul. Without a doubt, the economic needs of the household are what drives child labor in the vast majority of cases. So children work not because they want to, not because their parents want to, but they're really obliged to contribute to the household income, you know, for basic meeting basic needs.
1: Stay with us. Thomas Hay is still with us. Thomas, we've seen shareholders, haven't we, making, and companies, you know, really trying to get to grips with this problem, particularly, you know, companies that make a lot of clothing products in Asia in particular, have tried to address this problem. And we as customers, I suppose, have a role to play here.
5: Yeah, there's no question. The consumers have to vote with their dollars. We've seen different concerns as it relates to the apparel makers, as it relates to the low-cost labor that comes into bringing inexpensive products to dollar stores, to Walmart. Even some aspects of Apple have been under some investigation in the past. So these are factors, and I think over time the sunlight is the best disinfectant, and I think as more light is shined on it, I think better and better measures will be taken to help reduce that over time.
1: And Benjamin, is that an important way of tackling the problem? Consumers in all parts of the world saying, hey, look, if we know this is something that has come from children, we're just not going to buy it.
8: Absolutely. It sends a very powerful signal to companies, if their consumers are asking, you know, under what conditions were these goods that I'm buying made. So it's very, very important. I would say that according to our research, about 9 to 26% of child labor is in global supply chains. So it's not the majority of the problem, but it's a significant part of it. And unless we really get a grip on child labor and global supply chains, we're never going to reach the target, and we're never going to eliminate child labor.
1: Benjamin, thank you for joining us on the program and bringing us the latest there on that report there, which shows the problem slightly improving, but still a huge one that needs to be tackled. For months now, there has been talks, haven't there? We've been talking about it, let's be honest, of that trade war between the US and China. We have over the last few days been talking about those trade talks in London. Of course, they ended with what appears to be the beginning of a deal. The US Commerce Secretary Howard Lutnick has been speaking about it.
2: We're going to go back and speak to President Trump and make sure he approves it. They're going to go back and speak to President Xi and make sure he approves it. And if that is approved, we will then implement the framework that we have worked hard over these last 2 days. Obviously, the team stayed at it until it was done late into the evening.
1: Someone who's been keeping a close eye on this is our North America correspondent, business correspondent, Michelle Fleury.
9: Donald Trump seeming to confirm all of that, basically just posting on his social media channel that there is a deal with China done. He says it is still subject to approval by himself and also Xi Jinping of China. He says that we will get full magnets and any necessary rare earths will be supplied up front by China. And he says in return, China will also be able to send its students to United States colleges and universities.
1: Michel Fleury there with some of the details that we have, Thomas, about this deal. But let's be perfectly honest at the moment. We don't have many, do we?
5: We had more than we had 24 hours ago. What I can say is they agreed on a preliminary framework to implement the Geneva Consensus. U.S. is going to raise its baseline tariffs on goods to 55%, while China is going to have 10% on U.S. goods. And you get the key thing, which is China's going to resume and increase the exports of rare earth minerals and magnets to the U.S., which we need for manufacturing, will allow their students to go to the universities, which they already were. But we're also going to provide the aerospace parts and semiconductor programming technology to China, the basic technology. So, look, this is a move in the right step. You know, it was basically an embargo. The worst case scenario had been priced in early April. The market started to sniff out some form of resolution because it was an untenable path moving forward. And the key is that you have dialogue, you have back and forth.

0: you have some level of cooperation, that doesn't preclude competition. That will continue, but cooperation and what looks like to be the beginning of a win-win arrangement.
1: Yeah, but here's an interesting fact that has come out, or appears to be coming out. China has put a six-month limit on these rare earth export licenses. So, you know, we could be back here again sooner rather than later.
0: Yeah, it's the gift that keeps giving, right, Rahul? I mean, you know, effectively, they want some flexibility because there's still some uncertainty for businesses about tariffs. Certainly, trade barriers is a huge factor that there wasn't a meaningful amount of explicit progress made, supply chain impacts. And so there is some ambiguity moving forward, but at least there is a path forward. And that's the name of the game, because just a few weeks ago, all you heard was we're going to delist all their Chinese stocks and remove their access to U.S. capital markets and all that. You haven't heard much from that from the China hawks in the Senate of late. You've heard some progress here, and it looks like both sides have figured out, you know, we have the ethane that they need. Imagine a country unable to produce plastic. I mean, where would they be? So we, you know, they had said, well, China holds all the cards. They have the rare earths. But, you know, if they don't have plastic, they're going to have
1: a little
0: bit of difficulty, you know, moving forward.
1: Both of these sides have quite a few cards at the moment. Quick thoughts on this one. President Trump is highly likely to push back his July the 8th deadline to reach deals with top trading partners. That's what Treasury Secretary Scott Bessent told lawmakers on Wednesday, which is another indication that, you know, getting those trade deals done is not easy. Just one at the moment with the UK that the US has managed to achieve.
0: Yeah, it's complicated with the EU in particular, 27 countries, and the problem is you have bureaucrats negotiating these agreements who are unelected bureaucrats, so their incentives are different than someone who's got to get reelected every 4 years, or in the case of Congress every 2 years, or in the Senate every 6 years. So you have a lot more difficulty and complication and time that's going to be required to come to some consensus agreement with our allies in Europe. And I think that's the key thing, our allies in Europe. So the objective will be, again, a win-win outcome. And you know what? If they can take steps towards win-win with China, which is not quite as well considered in the scheme of being an ally, I think Europe will take longer. It'll be more bureaucratic, but ultimately we'll get there.
1: Let us see what happens.
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1: Shall we talk about that bromance once again? The Trump-Musk one, let's be honest, it's had its ups and its downs. Could the relationship be up again, as Elon Musk has now said he regrets some of his recent posts about Donald Trump? Let's bring in Justice Palmer, founder and CEO at Fortuna Investments, who's joining us from Florida. You're a SpaceX shareholder, aren't you? So you must have been a little worried about this, what would you call it, Justice? A spat? It's been a bit more than a spat between Elon Musk and Donald Trump.
3: It's a lover's quarrel. I think a lover's quarrel between the two is, but look, I think a couple of things. I think it's shaping up to be a made for TV moment. It's the ultimate reality show of sorts that we're all getting a chance to see firsthand and on the edge of our seats. I think that the two gentlemen have a high amount of respect for each other. I think you see that. I listened to that interlude there where the different clips and so forth, as we all did for the, you know, first 4 to 6 months of this administration. And so I do think there's a high level of admiration. There's a lot of respect for each individual. I think a lot of folks also maybe predicted them going their separate ways
1: You look at this and think, you know, as a shareholder in an Elon Musk company, do you say, oh no, this doesn't look like a good idea? They're going to fall out at some point, and that's going to be a problem, probably a bigger problem for Tesla than the likes of SpaceX.
3: I mean, look, I think if you know, if it really hits the fan, it's going to be problematic for both companies, and we can get into the reasons why. But I mean, look, to answer the question, I did imagine them going their separate ways because Elon's a very busy guy in the private sector. He really wanted to make a difference in the government. He truly, genuinely did. I think he sacrificed a lot to, you know, commit himself towards the government. But what the wild and the crazy thing was is nobody, I think anybody, expected the velocity of the shakeout, the fallout, and how quickly it happened and how quickly the mud started, you know, throwing back and forth, and how visible it was. Yeah.
1: This wasn't about work, was it? This is about egos here.
3: I think it's a little, I mean, look, I think it depends who you ask. I think there's obviously a certain level of ego. You have the world's most powerful man being the American president, and you've got the world's richest man being Elon Musk, who are both very accomplished individuals, big egos, rightfully so in a certain way. But I think that it was more, I think it,

0: I think there's obviously a certain level of ego. You have the world's most powerful man being the American president, and you've got the world's richest man being Elon Musk, who are both very accomplished individuals, big egos, rightfully so in a certain way. But I think that it was more, it was more than just ego, because if you understand the nuances or the crux of it, right? So Elon went to the government, he sacrificed his private businesses to go to the government, to, you know, sacrifice everything in a certain way for the country. And what happened was, is his job was Doge, and Doge meaning Department of Government Efficiency. His job was to cut waste, fraud, and abuse in the government. We all know there's tons of that going around. And so he tried really hard to cut wherever he could. Maybe some of it was good, some of it wasn't good, but regardless, he was cutting.
1: He was trying to
0: make an impact. And I think what really set it off was when the new big, beautiful bill emerged at $7 trillion, which is bigger than any spend that's ever happened in human history. He thought to himself, heck, I'm killing myself over here trying to cut.
1: He did, but I mean, look, there is also the issue, isn't there, of the Tesla credits. Let's go on to what's happened now. Now that Elon Musk has phoned Donald Trump and publicly also expressed regret for attacks, were you surprised that Donald Trump took the call? Because it got pretty heated, didn't it? And are you feeling a little bit more comfortable now?
0: I'm not surprised that President Trump took the phone call. I mean, he's a very seasoned businessman. He's a politician. He's a businessman. He's 78 years old. He's lived a full life. And I only say that because he's not young, and, you know, some may disagree. I don't think he's young and immature. I think he's got admiration for Elon Musk. I think he realizes.
1: Does he still have it? Because he got heated, didn't he? You know, Musk said some things, and Donald Trump's got a long memory.
0: He does have a long read, but I think that the two things that both people have in common, they both want what's best for the country. And I think that's going to overrule any ego, any hubris, any animosity. You saw President Trump immediately take the high road. He didn't punch back. You know, he said the odd kind of thing, but relative to other folks that get into quarrels with him, he gave Elon Musk a pass, right? So that shows you that he realizes that they do have a friendship. I personally do predict it's a contrarian perspective. You know, have me back when it happens.
1: Well,
0: but I think there's going to be a made for TV moment coming in the next handful of months. Reuniting in the White House, a big hug or something like that.
1: Let us see if that happens. Listen, Justice, thanks for joining us so much. I want to get Thomas Hayes' final thoughts. 20 seconds for you, Thomas, to end the program. The bromance, is it back on or is it going to remain off?
2: I'm going to follow with the same statement I made in an earlier segment, follow the money. The bottom line is Musk gave Trump campaign about $250 million. In return for that, the big, beautiful spending bill gutted climate subsidy, which hurts Elon Musk's business. So here's a guy who helped get Trump elected.
1: I'm going to have to stop you there. You think it's maybe? Let's follow the money and see if it's back on. That's it.
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4: BBC News with Neil Nunes. The US military says it has struck 90 targets in Iran in the latest round of airstrikes over the Strait of Hormuz. Iran says it attacked US assets in neighboring countries in retaliation. The US says its strikes on Iran are meant to degrade its ability to attack commercial shipping and innocent civilian mariners passing through the Strait of Hormuz. The number of people infected with Ebola in the Democratic Republic of Congo has risen to 1,759. There have also been two cases in a new province. A Democratic Party candidate for a U.S. Senate seat in the upcoming midterm elections has said he is suspending his campaign. Graham Platner has denied allegations that sparked recent calls for him to leave the crucial race in the state of Maine. Venezuelan officials say the number of people now known to have died in the twin earthquakes that struck last month is more than 3,800. Thousands of people remain unaccounted for. Colombia's president-elect Abelardo de Espriella has announced that the South American country will join the Shield of the Americas on his first day in office next month. And the Mexican Football Federation has appointed the former defender, Rafael Marquez, as the new head coach of its men's team. He replaces Javier Aguirre, who stepped down following their loss to England in the round of 16 in the Football World Cup. BBC World

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1: Daybreak with Muriel Deesa. The South Asian breakfast is a game changer. Talk 100.3.
2: Cristiano left the stadium by himself after playing the full 90 minutes. Roberto Martinez opted to keep Ronaldo on instead of switching to Gonzalo Ramos on the bench. It's a decision Martinez has been heavily criticised for in the defeat. And former England striker Chris Sutton said this about Ronaldo on BBC Radio 5 Live. He's waddling around the field like a granddad. That's why Portugal are out. Ronaldo does nothing. He did nothing. What is Roberto Martinez doing? How can you pander to a player so much? Portugal are out because of Roberto Martinez. It's scandalous the way he has managed his team. He made a mess of Belgium and they had an opportunity of really doing great things with that golden generation. They ended up Belgian buffoons. Now, Portugal, it was pathetic to see a manager act in that manner.
3: That's an easy way to analyse. When you are a team that you need a goal, you cannot take Cristiano off, at least in the 90 minutes, because physically he's totally, totally capable with what he's done over the season to be able to be there. He's a presence, open space, a dead ball situation, anything in the box. We need his experience, so it would make no sense. Probably going into extra time, it would have been the moment to use the energy of Gonzalo Ramos.
2: So there you go, Chris Sutton, absolutely not a fan of Roberto Martinez, but many a huge fan, of course, of Ronaldo and what he's given us. He won the Euros back in 2016, as he reminds everyone. He has won a major trophy. Mary, you've done the same as well, of course, got considerably closer in a World Cup as well. Do you agree with him? Are they equal?
4: Oh, what a question, because, I mean, we won the Euros in 2022 on home soil, so... I think that is very different as well. And so I can imagine them being sort of level. But in all honesty, no, I do think the World Cup is more prestigious. As much as I would love to be biased and say no, I think you can't argue that the World Cup is higher in the ranking.
2: I think most would agree, but still, didn't want to take that away from you or make anything sort of negative. But there are a lot of negatives about Roberto Martinez and what happened here and being over-reliant on Cristiano Ronaldo. You don't know what was said in the build-up, whether Ronaldo's absolutely told him, if you're to be my manager, you absolutely have to play me or I won't play at all. It's a case of him maybe throwing his toys out the pram.
5: I mean, listen, when you go to a major competition, if you're not playing Ronaldo, then there's going to be problems. It's going to be drama right from the first kick. I don't think Martinez handled this situation well, to be honest. I mean, you've got a player there who came on and scored the winning goal. And then he's back on the bench again. Obviously, he's going to offer more physically. He's going to close down. Martinez is right. There's no doubt about it. Cristiano is going to go down as one of the best goal scorers, probably the best goal scorer ever, unless Messi can catch up with him because obviously he's younger. But when we talk about Ronaldo now, I think people, you know, talk about what he's done in the past. And I'm always one of these people, like, you always have to update your resume. I'm judging you on the now, not what you've done. Chris Sutton, he never pulls his punches with the words. You know, he'll just tell you exactly the way it is, and he's been very blunt there. But ultimately, when Cristiano is not scoring, he is a passenger. Whether you like it or not, he's a passenger. And when you play against teams like Spain, like, I don't know, Argentina, France, or whatever, you need all your players to be running around, closing down. And that's off the ball. On the ball, you know, especially in the box, you know, he's going to score goals if you give him the opportunities. But, I mean, again, it's sad to see that Portugal, not Ronaldo, Portugal have gone out with all the talented players that they've got. I mean, we was talking off air, Mary. Like, you look at that midfield, Vitinha, Bruno Fernandes and Neves. That's probably the best midfield in the whole competition. You know, that's one of the best midfields. Like, them players are one of the best in the world. Especially, like, Vitinha and Neves, PSG. Yeah. Like, they're so good. But they look so average yesterday. They just don't look like a team. Again, it looks like 11 individuals. And then there was times last night when Ronaldo's coming for the water break and after the game, he's the kind of, you know, doing all that kind of stuff to his manager. It just doesn't look good. And I think that's what people look at with Ronaldo. He doesn't need to be that way. He's meant to be the experienced player that everyone looks up to.
2: It's Ronaldo's last World Cup, Dave.
6: He said it, yeah.
5: I wouldn't be surprised if he comes back as manager.
6: For the next one?
5: Yeah.
6: On home soil?
5: Player manager.
2: Watch this space, there you go. Look, this one won't really live long in the memory, though, will it, unfortunately?
6: Well, I mean, yeah, he did get three goals, so, you know, he has contributed in that respect in the games that has been played. I mean, this was kind of the quiz question earlier before the break, but it was 17 shots without creating a chance for his teammates. But, you know, his critics will say, why isn't he helping? Is he doing enough for the team? But then others will say, well, what's he in there for? He's not in the team to set up
5: what
6: chances
5: do you
6: for his
5: what
6: teammates.
5: Do you think?
6: Nobody cares. Oh, yeah. Well, I want to ask the question about Ronaldo and Messi. So how have
5: really
6: Argentina managed to get the best out of Messi and managed to kind of target their whole team around, build it around Messi, but Portugal have not done the same?
5: I think the way Messi plays compared to Ronaldo, I think that is a big factor.
6: Okay.
5: Messi plays as a number 10, so he's getting himself in little pockets where he can receive the ball, where Ronaldo's just playing on the shoulder pretty much. So, like, he's in there. So, like, even defending, Messi's never going to change chase
6: Argentina
5: around.
6: Argentina are allowed to carry a player in Messi off the ball, but yeah, Portugal can't.
5: No, what I'm saying is, with Messi, he's going to come into a position where he just cuts passing lanes. He's not going to chase around. Whereas Ronaldo, he doesn't even do that because he's still high up the pitch. And it's not to say, listen, I'm not saying he is lazy. I'm just saying Father Time catches up with everyone. It doesn't matter how well you take care of your body, it catches up. And right now, he's caught up with Ronaldo. And again, when we look at his past, the shot Ronaldo, the one that just can win a game by himself, we're not seeing that no more. But he still talks like he's doing that. That's why people are like, Whereas Messi doesn't talk at all. You know, they've got
4: personality as well. Like, yes, he's always been like,
2: of course.
4: I feel like that's what happens with players, though, right? You're the debate is old as time, and you can talk. But from a personality point of view, the reason why he is at that level and why he's viewed as one of the greats is because of his confidence in himself. But at some point, obviously over the years, Father Time, whatever you want to call it, you know, he's a little bit longer in the tooth, and physically, you know, he's not capable as impacting the game, speed, all these things that do catch up with you. I never had it, unfortunately. But I think that Messi's always been quieter. He goes about his business. Ronaldo is front and centre of everything. So therefore, he's open to more criticism. And this is what happens all the time. You're loved for it. And everyone loves it when you stand on business and you say what you do. But then when it catches up with you a bit and you can't deliver as much, you're then the person that everyone criticises.
5: But also, Mary, like with Messi, he actually makes the players around him better. He actually contributes. He actually gets assists. He gets everyone involved. Where, again, you look at that stats, 17 shots, he's not created one chance for his teammates.
7: But he's not there to do that, is he?
5: What do you mean? Of course, he has to be a team player still.
4: Well, you could argue Argentina are performing better and therefore it's easier to create this. I think Portugal have really under-delivered.
5: Who's got a better supporting cast for you?
4: In Portugal, for me, are a better team on paper, 100%. I've had the privilege of watching Vitinha and Neves at PSG. I mean, it's frightening. The movement, obviously you have a different manager there as well, but the movement that they have at PSG is like, it's unplayable, and I hope that we'd see more of that. But they are a very different team. They set up very differently. I think it's more of a shame for Portugal that they haven't been able to deliver.
5: Yeah, but I just think with Martinez, I think if he came in and set precedent early doors and said, listen, if you're not playing well and you're not scoring, I'm bringing you off with like 10 minutes to go, 15 minutes.

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1: For you. A very good morning and welcome once again to Daybreak with me, Muriel Deesa, only on Talk 100.3, part of the Fun Asia Network. Very important news, I want you to increase the volume of your radio sets. UAE travel ban check. How to find out if you have a case or a travel ban in Dubai. Now, residents and visitors can verify their status online through a free Dubai police service. Yes. Are you worried about any financial or legal case filed against you, which may make it difficult for you to travel to or from Dubai? Dubai Police offers a free travel ban inquiry service to make it easier for residents and visitors to find out if they have any criminal cases against them and a subsequent travel ban issued because of it. Now, through Dubai Police's smartphone application, website or its smart police stations, you can check if there are any circulars related to financial cases, travel bans issued against you by the relevant security authorities. You can inquire about the criminal status in financial cases as well as a travel ban through, listen up carefully, the Dubai Police app, Dubai Police, available for Android and Apple phones. The Dubai Police website, dubaipolice.gov.ae, smart police stations and Dubai Police stations as well. Now, the next question, checking for a travel ban through the Dubai Police application. Very simple. 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Now, the app will instantly inform you of any travel bans or circulars that may have been issued against you. If there are none, you will see a No Travel Ban update, informing you that you can travel without any restrictions. Now, if you're checking for a travel ban through Dubai Police website, visit the service page. It is www.dubaipolice.gov.ae/app/services/financial cases. You will be asked to sign in using your UAE pass. Verify the phone, and log in into your into the website. Now, the website will inform you of any travel bans or circulars that may have been issued against you. If there are none, you will see a no travel ban update, informing you that you can travel without any restrictions. Now, if you are going to check for a travel ban through the Dubai Police's smart police stations, you can also visit the nearest smart police station to verify if there is a case or a travel ban against you. Smart police stations were launched in Dubai in 2019 to offer easier access to Dubai Police's service around the clock without any human intervention. Now, today, there are over 30 stations offering different options to residents, visitors to access Dubai Police services conveniently. Now, to find the location, if you don't know where to go, you don't know which door to knock, I have that entire list. All you have to do is just reach out to me on 0586861003. You can discover the nearest smart police station in Dubai by just getting onto this list, whether you're talking about Murakabat, whether you're talking about City Walk, Dubai Design District, so on and so forth. There are endless 30 of them. So what is holding you back is what I want to know. Don't worry if, maybe sometimes you're really stressed that you may not have the answers to things. So you want to probably do this yourself. Use the website, use the application, but get ahead of time and try and understand. If you are in a bit of a financial soup, just type finance and send it to me, or type police and send it to me. And this makes, all the conversations that we are having streamlined on Talk 100.3. The reason why we reiterate, the reason why we bring these conversations forward is not for any other purpose. It's not to really put you off a conversation or off the track. It is to ensure that you are well informed with the with whatever's happening in and around the country, and how are the authorities helping you move ahead with time and also getting you a step closer to understanding the nitty-gritty of things. Again, an important number for you to always have is 0586861003. 8686-1003. Very basic, very simple. What you have to do is just start sending me your messages. Tell me what you're looking out for. Which areas are you looking out for help? If there is, if you have, a conversation that you'd like to help you with, then I'm here to kind of help you, take you through the agenda and also assist you with the best possible expert advice onto the show. All you have to do is quite literally stay tuned. I'll be back to share more news. Start sending me your messages. My WhatsApp is already flooded, so you do that quickly so that you are not left out. Absolutely.
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1: Well, it's curtains onto the show today. My name is Muriel Deesha. You hear me every single day on Talk 100.3, part of the Financial Network. And what an insightful conversation it turned out to be today. You know, we had Harsh talking to you about upskilling, learning and development. And you also had Melvin Abraham joining us in talking to us about why 90% startups fail before they can even get to the break-even mark. And then we also discovered and uncovered a lot more stories than this. But as of now, certainly it is curtains onto the show. You can get on Instagram and follow me at MurielTalk100.3 and show us some love. Why? Because that's exactly what we all live for. And for the ones that are asking me for the Faza card link, we'll send that across to you in just a bit so that you can have that and apply for it. It's absolutely free. It is the year of family and authorities are doing some unbelievable deals for you. And especially with kids at home, you've got to ensure that they're busy 24/7. Otherwise, those iPads and those gadgets, you'll never really do away with it. I will see you tomorrow on this very show at 7 a.m. on the dot. Take very good care of yourselves and chin up. Whatever you're going through, I'd like to tell you, this too shall pass.

0: 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Henna Speedy Hair Color. 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
1: BBC News with Neil Nunes. The US military says it has struck 90 targets in Iran in the latest round

0: airstrikes over the Strait of Hormuz. Iran says it attacked U.S. assets in neighboring countries in retaliation. The U.S. says its strikes on Iran are meant to degrade its ability to attack commercial shipping and innocent civilian mariners passing through the Strait of Hormuz. The number of people infected with Ebola in the Democratic Republic of Congo has risen to 1,759. There have also been two cases in a new province. A Democratic Party candidate for a U.S. Senate seat in the upcoming midterm elections has said he is suspending his campaign. Graham Platner has denied allegations that sparked recent calls for him to leave the crucial race in the state of Maine. Venezuelan officials say the number of people now known to have died in the twin earthquakes that struck last month is more than 3,800. Thousands of people remain unaccounted for. Colombia's president-elect Abelardo de Espriella has announced that the South American country will join the Shield of the Americas on his first day in office next month. And the Mexican Football Federation has appointed the former defender Rafael Marquez as the new head coach of its men's team. He replaces Javier Aguirre, who stepped down following their loss to England in the round of 16 in the Football World Cup. BBC World News.
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0: Ebola in the Democratic Republic of Congo has risen to 1,759. There have also been two cases in a new province. A Democratic Party candidate for a U.S. Senate seat in the upcoming midterm elections has said he is suspending his campaign. Graham Platner has denied allegations that sparked recent calls for him to leave the crucial race in the state of Maine. Venezuelan officials say the number of people now known to have died in the twin earthquakes that struck last month is more than 3,800. Thousands of people remain unaccounted for. Colombia's president-elect Abelardo de Espriella has announced that the South American country will join the Shield of the Americas on his first day in office next month. And the Mexican Football Federation has appointed the former defender Rafael Marquez as the new head coach of its men's team. He replaces Javier Aguirre, who stepped down following their loss to England in the round of 16 in the Football World Cup. BBC World News.
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1: BBC News with Neil Nunes. The U.S. military says it has struck 90 targets in Iran in the latest round of airstrikes over the Strait of Hormuz. Iran says it attacked U.S. assets in neighboring countries in retaliation. The U.S. says its strikes on Iran are meant to degrade its ability to attack commercial shipping and innocent civilian mariners passing through the Strait of Hormuz. The number of people infected with

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1: BBC News with Neil Nunes. The U.S. military says it has struck 90 targets in Iran in the latest round of airstrikes over the Strait of Hormuz. Iran says it attacked U.S. assets in neighboring countries in retaliation. The U.S. says its strikes on Iran are meant to degrade its ability to attack commercial shipping and innocent civilian mariners passing through the Strait of Hormuz. The number of people infected with Ebola

0: in the Democratic Republic of Congo has risen to 1,759. There have also been two cases in a new province. A Democratic Party candidate for a U.S. Senate seat in the upcoming midterm elections has said he is suspending his campaign. Graham Platner has denied allegations that sparked recent calls for him to leave the crucial race in the state of Maine. Venezuelan officials say the number of people now known to have died in the twin earthquakes that struck last month is more than 3,800. Thousands of people remain unaccounted for. Colombia's president-elect Abelardo de Espriella has announced that the South American country will join the Shield of the Americas on his first day in office next month. And the Mexican Football Federation has appointed the former defender Rafael Marquez as the new head coach of its men's team. He replaces Javier Aguirre, who stepped down following their loss to England in the round of 16 in the Football World Cup. BBC World News.
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1: BBC News with Neil Nunes. The US military says it has struck 90 targets in Iran in the latest round of airstrikes over the Strait of Hormuz. Iran says it attacked US assets in neighboring countries in retaliation. The US says its strikes on Iran are meant to degrade its ability to attack commercial shipping and innocent civilian mariners passing through the Strait of Hormuz. The number of people infected with Ebola in the Democratic Republic of Congo has risen to 1,759. There have also been two cases in a new province. A Democratic Party candidate for a U.S. Senate seat in the upcoming midterm elections has said he is suspending his campaign. Graham Platner has denied allegations that sparked recent calls for him to leave the crucial race in the state of Maine. Venezuelan officials say the number of people now known to have died in the twin earthquakes that struck last month is more than 3,800. Thousands of people remain unaccounted for. Colombia's president-elect Abelardo de Espriella has announced that the South American country will join the Shield of the Americas on his first day in office next month. And the Mexican Football Federation has appointed the former defender Rafael Marquez as the new head coach of its men's team. He replaces Javier Aguirre, who stepped down following their loss to England in the round of 16 in the Football World Cup. BBC World News.
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2: BBC News with Chris Aldridge. The BBC has found evidence that false and misleading claims about Ebola are fueling violence against health workers and making it harder to tackle a deadly outbreak in the Democratic Republic of Congo. More than 1,700 people have been infected with Ebola. The disease has now spread west to Chopo province. Bangladesh says nearly 750 people have died in the past 4 months from confirmed or suspected cases of measles. Most of them are children. Colombia's president-elect, Abelardo de la Espriella, has announced it will join President Trump's Shield of the Americas on the first day in office next month. A zoo in southern China has called on the public for help in locating more than 100 animals that escaped in the aftermath of deadly floods. Typhoon Maysak hit the Guangxi region, killing 39 people and forcing tens of thousands to leave their homes. FIFA has defended decisions by World Cup match officials after Egypt complained of alleged bias regarding their round of 16 loss to Argentina. Egypt were 2-0 up before Argentina scored 3 late goals. BBC News.
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1: BBC News with Chris Aldridge. The BBC has found evidence that false and misleading claims about Ebola are fueling violence against health workers and making it harder to tackle a deadly outbreak in the Democratic Republic of Congo. More than 1,700 people have been infected with Ebola. The disease has now spread west to Chopo province. Bangladesh says nearly 750 people have died in the past 4 months from confirmed or suspected cases of measles. Most of them are children. Colombia's president-elect, Abelardo de la Espriella, has announced it will join President Trump's Shield of the Americas on the first day in office next month. A zoo in southern China has called on the public for help in locating more than 100 animals that escaped in the aftermath of deadly floods. Typhoon Maysak hit the Guangxi region, killing 39 people and forcing tens of thousands to leave their homes. FIFA has defended decisions by World Cup match officials after Egypt complained of alleged bias regarding their round of 16 loss to Argentina. Egypt were 2-0 up before Argentina scored 3 late goals. BBC News.
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1: BBC News with Chris Aldridge. The BBC has found evidence that false and misleading claims about Ebola are fueling violence against health workers and making it harder to tackle a deadly outbreak in the Democratic Republic of Congo. More than 1,700 people have been infected with Ebola. The disease has now spread west to Chopo province. Bangladesh says nearly 750 people have died in the past 4 months from confirmed or suspected cases of measles. Most of them are children. Colombia's president-elect, Abelardo de la Espriella, has announced it will join President Trump's Shield of the Americas on the first day in office next month. A zoo in southern China has called on the public for help in locating more than 100 animals that escaped in the aftermath of deadly floods. Typhoon Maysak hit the Guangxi region, killing 39 people and forcing tens of thousands to leave their homes. FIFA has defended decisions by World Cup match officials after Egypt complained of alleged bias regarding their round of 16 loss to Argentina. Egypt were 2-0 up before Argentina scored 3 late goals. BBC News.
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1: BBC News with Chris Aldridge. The BBC has found evidence that false and misleading claims about Ebola are fueling violence against health workers and making it harder to tackle a deadly outbreak in the Democratic Republic of Congo. More than 1,700 people have been infected with Ebola. The disease has now spread west to Chopo province. Bangladesh says nearly 750 people have died in the past 4 months from confirmed or suspected cases of measles. Most of them are children. Colombia's president-elect, Abelardo de la Espriella, has announced it will join President Trump's Shield of the Americas on the first day in office next month. A zoo in southern China has called on the public for help in locating more than 100 animals that escaped in the aftermath of deadly floods. Typhoon Maysak hit the Guangxi region, killing 39 people and forcing tens of thousands to leave their homes. FIFA has defended decisions by World Cup match officials after Egypt complained of alleged bias regarding their round of 16 loss to Argentina. Egypt were 2-0 up before Argentina scored 3 late goals. BBC News.
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1: BBC News with Alan Smith. The BBC has found evidence that false and misleading claims about Ebola are fueling violence against health workers in the Democratic Republic of Congo. Incidents of community resistance include attacks on medical facilities. FIFA has defended the decisions of World Cup match officials after Egypt complained of bias in their recent loss to Argentina. Egypt were 2-0 up before the defending champions scored three quick goals in a stunning late comeback. Bangladesh says nearly 750 people, mostly children, have died in the past 4 months from confirmed and suspected cases of measles. There are currently almost 1,000 new cases a day. The British singer Bonnie Tyler has died at the age of 75. She was best known for her ballad Total Eclipse of the Heart, which passed 1 billion streams on Spotify earlier this year. She'd been unwell for some time after having emergency surgery. BBC News.
0: BBC. Grey coverage. Vibrant colour. Natural finish. All in 5 minutes. 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
1: BBC News with Alan Smith. The BBC has found evidence that false and misleading claims about Ebola are fueling violence against health workers in the Democratic Republic of Congo. Incidents of community resistance include attacks on medical facilities. FIFA has defended the decisions of World Cup match officials after Egypt complained of bias in their recent loss to Argentina. Egypt were 2-0 up before the defending champions scored three quick goals in a stunning late comeback. Bangladesh says nearly 750 people, mostly children, have died in the past 4 months from confirmed and suspected cases of measles. There are currently almost 1,000 new cases a day. The British singer Bonnie Tyler has died at the age of 75. She was best known for her Total Eclipse of the Heart, which passed 1 billion streams on Spotify earlier this year. She'd been unwell for some time after having emergency surgery. BBC News.
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2: BBC News with Alan Smith. The BBC has found evidence that false and misleading claims about Ebola are fueling violence against health workers in the Democratic Republic of Congo. Incidents of community resistance include attacks on medical facilities. FIFA has defended the decisions of World Cup match officials after Egypt complained of bias in their recent loss to Argentina. Egypt were 2-0 up before the defending champions scored three quick goals in a stunning late comeback. Bangladesh says nearly 750 people, mostly children, have died in the past 4 months from confirmed and suspected cases of measles. There are currently almost 1,000 new cases a day. The British singer Bonnie Tyler has died at the age of 75. She was best known for her ballad Total Eclipse of the Heart, which passed 1 billion streams on Spotify earlier this year. She'd been unwell for some time after having emergency surgery. BBC News.
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1: BBC News with Alan Smith. The BBC has found evidence that false and misleading claims about Ebola are fueling violence against health workers in the Democratic Republic of Congo. Incidents of community resistance include attacks on medical facilities. FIFA has defended the decisions of World Cup match officials after Egypt complained of bias in their recent loss to Argentina. Egypt were 2-0 up before the defending champions scored three quick goals in a stunning late comeback. Bangladesh says nearly 750 people, mostly children, have died in the past 4 months from confirmed and suspected cases of measles. There are currently almost 1,000 new cases a day. The British singer Bonnie Tyler has died at the age of 75. She was best known for her ballad Total Eclipse of the Heart, which passed 1 billion streams on Spotify earlier this year. She'd been unwell for some time after having emergency surgery. BBC News.
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2: BBC News with Alan Smith. The BBC has found evidence that false and misleading claims about Ebola are fueling violence against health workers in the Democratic Republic of Congo. Incidents of community resistance include attacks on medical facilities. FIFA has defended the decisions of World Cup match officials after Egypt complained of bias in their recent loss to Argentina. Egypt were 2-0 up before the defending champions scored three quick goals in a stunning late comeback. Bangladesh says nearly 750 people, mostly children, have died in the past 4 months from confirmed and suspected cases of measles. There are currently almost 1,000 new cases a day. The British singer Bonnie Tyler has died at the age of 75. She was best known for her ballad Total Eclipse of the Heart, which passed 1 billion streams on Spotify earlier this year. She'd been unwell for some time after having emergency surgery. BBC News.
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1: BBC News with Moira Alderson. American and Iranian forces have continued to trade strikes, with renewed explosions reported near Iran's main nuclear power plant and in the city of Bandar Abbas. Jordan, which hosts US bases, says it's intercepted 8 missiles launched from Iran. Germany says it's been given permission to buy American Tomahawk missiles. The Trump administration has said it's planning to commit fewer of its military assets to Europe. Ukraine has continued to attack Russian energy infrastructure. The governor of the Tver region, northwest of Moscow, said an oil depot was set alight. In the southern Stavropol Krai region, fuel tanks were set ablaze. The BBC has found evidence that false and misleading claims about Ebola are fueling violence against health workers in the Democratic Republic of Congo. Such incidents include attacks on medical facilities. Bangladesh says nearly 750 people, mostly children, have died in the past 4 months from confirmed and suspected cases of measles. There are currently almost 1,000 new cases each day. FIFA has defended the decisions of World Cup match officials after Egypt complained of bias in their recent loss to Argentina. Egypt were 2-0 up before the defending champions scored 3 late goals. The British singer Bonnie Tyler has died at the age of 75. She was best known for her ballad Total Eclipse of the Heart. And the tiny desert rain frog, whose high-pitched squeak made it an internet sensation, has been classed a threatened species. The frog, the size of a ping-pong ball, is found in the narrow coastal dunes of Namibia and South Africa. Conservationists say it's at risk of extinction because of habitat destruction. That's the latest. BBC News.
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2: BBC News with Moira Alderson. American and Iranian forces have continued to trade strikes, with renewed explosions reported near Iran's main nuclear power plant and in the city of Bandar Abbas. Jordan, which hosts US bases, says it's intercepted 8 missiles launched from Iran. Germany says it's been given permission to buy American Tomahawk missiles. The Trump administration has said it's planning to commit fewer of its military assets to Europe. Ukraine has continued to attack Russian energy infrastructure. The governor of the Tver region, northwest of Moscow, said an oil depot was set alight. In the southern Stavropol Krai region, fuel tanks were set ablaze. The BBC has found evidence that false and misleading claims about Ebola are fueling violence against health workers in the Democratic Republic of Congo. Such incidents include attacks on medical facilities. Bangladesh says nearly 750 people, mostly children, have died in the past 4 months from confirmed and suspected cases of measles. There are currently almost 1,000 new cases each day. FIFA has defended the decisions of World Cup match officials after Egypt complained of bias in their recent loss to Argentina. Egypt were 2-0 up before the defending champions scored 3 late goals. The British singer Bonnie Tyler has died at the age of 75. She was best known for her ballad Total Eclipse of the Heart. And the tiny desert rain frog, whose high-pitched squeak made it an internet sensation, has been classed a threatened species. The frog, the size of a ping-pong ball, is found in the narrow coastal dunes of Namibia and South Africa. Conservationists say it's at risk of extinction because of habitat destruction. That's the latest. BBC News.
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1: BBC News with Moira Alderson. American and Iranian forces have continued to trade strikes, with renewed explosions reported near Iran's main nuclear power plant and in the city of Bandar Abbas. Jordan, which hosts US bases, says it's intercepted 8 missiles launched from Iran. Germany says it's been given permission to buy American Tomahawk missiles. The Trump administration has said it's planning to commit fewer of its military assets to Europe. Ukraine has continued to attack Russian energy infrastructure. The governor of the Tver region, northwest of Moscow, said an oil depot was set alight. In the southern Stavropol Krai region, fuel tanks were set ablaze. The BBC has found evidence that false and misleading claims about Ebola are fueling violence against health workers in the Democratic Republic of Congo. Such incidents include attacks on medical facilities. Bangladesh says nearly 750 people, mostly children, have died in the past 4 months from confirmed and suspected cases of measles. There are currently almost 1,000 new cases each day. FIFA has defended the decisions of World Cup match officials after Egypt complained of bias in their recent loss to Argentina. Egypt were 2-0 up before the defending champions scored 3 late goals. The British singer Bonnie Tyler has died at the age of 75. She was best known for her ballad Total Eclipse of the Heart. And the tiny desert rain frog, whose high-pitched squeak made it an internet sensation, has been classed a threatened species. The frog, the size of a ping-pong ball, is found in the narrow coastal dunes of Namibia and South Africa. Conservationists say it's at risk of extinction because of habitat destruction. That's the latest. BBC News.
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2: BBC News with Moira Alderson. American and Iranian forces have continued to trade strikes, with renewed explosions reported near Iran's main nuclear power plant and in the city of Bandar Abbas. Jordan, which hosts US bases, says it's intercepted 8 missiles launched from Iran. Germany says it's been given permission to buy American Tomahawk missiles. The Trump administration has said it's planning to commit fewer of its military assets to Europe. Ukraine has continued to attack Russian energy infrastructure. The governor of the Tver region, northwest of Moscow, said an oil depot was set alight. In the southern Stavropol Krai region, fuel tanks were set ablaze. The BBC has found evidence that false and misleading claims about Ebola are fueling violence against health workers in the Democratic Republic of Congo. Such incidents include attacks on medical facilities. Bangladesh says nearly 750 people, mostly children, have died in the past 4 months from confirmed and suspected cases of measles. There are currently almost 1,000 new cases each day. FIFA has defended the decisions of World Cup match officials after Egypt complained of bias in their recent loss to Argentina. Egypt were 2-0 up before the defending champions scored 3 late goals. The British singer Bonnie Tyler has died at the age of 75. She was best known for her ballad Total Eclipse of the Heart. And the tiny desert rain frog, whose high-pitched squeak made it an internet sensation, has been classed a threatened species. The frog, the size of a ping-pong ball, is found in the narrow coastal dunes of Namibia and South Africa. Conservationists say it's at risk of extinction because of habitat destruction. That's the latest. BBC News.
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1: BBC News with Moira Alderson. American and Iranian forces have continued to trade strikes, with renewed explosions reported near Iran's main nuclear power plant and in the city of Bandar Abbas. Jordan, which hosts US bases, says it's intercepted 8 missiles launched from Iran. Germany says it's been given permission to buy American Tomahawk missiles. The Trump administration has said it's planning to commit fewer of its military assets to Europe. Ukraine has continued to attack Russian energy infrastructure. The governor of the Tver region, northwest of Moscow, said an oil depot was set alight. In the southern Stavropol Krai region, fuel tanks were set ablaze. The BBC has found evidence that false and misleading claims about Ebola are fueling violence against health workers in the Democratic Republic of Congo. Such incidents include attacks on medical facilities. Bangladesh says nearly 750 people, mostly children, have died in the past 4 months from confirmed and suspected cases of measles. There are currently almost 1,000 new cases each day. FIFA has defended the decisions of World Cup match officials after Egypt complained of bias in their recent loss to Argentina. Egypt were 2-0 up before the defending champions scored 3 late goals. The British singer Bonnie Tyler has died at the age of 75. She was best known for her ballad Total Eclipse of the Heart. And the tiny desert rain frog, whose high-pitched squeak made it an internet sensation, has been classed a threatened species. The frog, the size of a ping-pong ball, is found in the narrow coastal dunes of Namibia and South Africa. Conservationists say it's at risk of extinction because of habitat destruction. That's the latest. BBC News.
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